0: Hi, we're back.
1: You just heard Witchcraft by Frank Sinatra. And before you heard Witchcraft, you heard There's a Man Going Round Taking Names by Lead Belly, which is Johnny Cash referenced much later in, it might have been a cover, but when he's saying Man Comes Around on his final album. 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
2: Alrighty then.
1: Lucy, the White Sox are winning.
0: The White Sox are doing amazing. It's really exciting. They can clinch tomorrow. Which Steve and I will be there. So everyone hope they clinch tomorrow.
1: Cheering on the team. How is Caleb Williams?
0: I actually don't know how Caleb is. Maybe we can go see him at the Lantern and ask him.
1: Yes, there you go.
3: He's at the Lantern?
1: He's at the Lantern, allegedly, sometimes in downtown Lake Forest.
0: I know he's been seen pumping gas in downtown Lake Forest.
3: Hey, you should visit him. We should all go visit him and ask him for gas.
1: We should leave him alone.
2: I second that.
3: Why?
2: Alrighty then. Next up, we have Minor Jive by Frankie Newton and Doing Your Thing by the Jazz at Lincoln Center Orchestra with Wynton Marsalis.
1: All right, Preston.

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0: 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All right, we have a quick PSA break, and we will get back to the music shortly after. Take us away.
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3: Hi, I'd like to report a bear hug.
2: Okay.
3: Well, before I left my campsite, I was putting out my fire, and out of nowhere, Smokey Bear showed up and hugged me?
2: So you drowned the fire, you stirred it, drowned it again, and felt that it was cold?
3: Uh-huh.
2: Oh, yeah. 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He's just letting you know you did good with a hug. He's a hugger.
3: I just got a bear hug from Smokey Bear. Status update!
2: All right, I'm gonna let you go now. 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
0: Alrighty then. Next up, we have Chasing Shadows by Django Reinhardt and then Poor Butterfly by Benny Goodman. All right, take us away, Lucy.
1: Okay.

0: Welcome back. That was the Andrew Sisters singing Nice Work If You Can Get It. And before that, you heard Barcia de Mera by Marcos Cole, and that is off the new music shelf.
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0: Yes. Right. Give us a call. It's been a long time.
2: Frankie's craving McDonald's.
0: Frankie's craving
1: out of everything
0: McDonald's.
1: You can have.
0: Let's
1: we're
0: get DoorDash queued up.
1: No, we're not getting. We're having dinner after this.
0: Are they still doing the shrimp on Wednesday?
1: I think so.
0: I was looking for it, but I couldn't find it. I want to try it.
1: Yeah, I'll give it a go tomorrow.
0: Yeah. No. We'll report back next week about the shrimp possibilities.
1: Next song is "Dusk on the Desert" by Duke Ellington, and then "I've Got the World on a String" by Flip Phillips.
0: All right. That's also a song by Neil Young, but it's a different song, of course. But I find it amusing that they have the same title. And if you listen to the Neil Young song, you probably will, too. Let's listen.

0: Welcome back to the show. That was the theme from the Pink Panther, Henry Mancini's masterpiece. And I'd like to point out that Frankie had only four songs tonight. And so when he said that, I was like, okay, I sort of imagined four, like, 10-minute songs, give or take. It's not the case. He has two very relatively short songs, which means those other two songs are very long.
1: Well, the good news is we already passed the longest song, so well, y'all are in the clear.
0: That's exciting.
2: Yes,
0: and before that, you heard First Light off the new music shelf by the band Calves. 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You should just go ahead, call in now. That goes to everyone else too. All right, PSA time.
1: We already did that. It's gonna be a little bit until cool. The next one.
0: Well, I have a quick PSA.
1: Yes.
0: This is relevant. This is in the local news, as opposed to most of my irrelevant PSAs. This is relevant to radio. The Congress has a bipartisan bill that is advancing that would make AM radio mandatory in all new vehicles, because a lot of car makers are phasing out AM radio or charging for it. And this new bill will require it in all cars, which is kind of exciting. And they cited safety reasons as one reason. And it would be good, obviously, for radio stations. We are on the FM ban, but it's nice to see the government taking some steps to protect the radio, I think.
2: Well, Steve, I have an announcement, too.
0: Frankie has an announcement. You should come to the microphone, Frankie.
3: I am. So, yesterday night, Steve made me rent a book, and I came home with the book, and Preston was shocked.
1: I was indeed shocked.
0: I'd like to point out that he didn't, quote-unquote, rent the book. He checked it out at the library. It was free. I didn't make him rent a book. Frankie hasn't been to a library in a little while. But we're excited he stopped by. Support your local library.
1: Yeah. Anyway, Henry Red Allen with There's a House in Harlem for Sale. And after that, we have Jubilee Feeling by Ezra Collective.
0: All right.
2: Not much.

0: All right, welcome back to the show. You just heard Central Park West, another long song of Frankie's by John Coltrane. I remember our first year we had trouble filling the set, like our first or second show, and we did My Favorite Things by Coltrane, and that was like... How long was that? That was like 15, 20 minutes.
1: Yeah.
0: That was crazy.
2: Steve, you could have helped me with the song. I could have reduced it from four. So Steve could have helped me because I was trying to go as little songs I can do. So, Steve, I blame you for not telling me about the 20-minute song.
1: Well, there's always next
0: week. I offered to help you find a 30-minute song.
2: Next week. Next week, Steve, you're going to help me find a 30-minute song.
1: No, you're not going to find one. You're going to blame it on Steve again. That's what's going to happen.
2: No.
0: Oh, my goodness.
1: Yeah.
0: Anyway, before that, you heard Inaki's Decision by the Jazz at Lincoln Center Orchestra with Wynton Marsalis. I get a lot of hard-to-pronounce songs down here. 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There's a lot of different ways to reach out. 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No, you've been able to for a long time. There's a lot of...
2: It's the first time I'm hearing of it.
0: Well, that's why I thought I should announce it. You can email us, and you can send us letters and fan mail and large sums of candy or something. I don't think you're allowed to send cash because that's an FCC violation. exactly. What else is happening? We are coming to the end of our show, sadly.
1: First thing, we got a PSA, so
0: oh,
1: play that.
0: All right, let's go.
3: Jury duty is your duty. Here is a point of law from the Illinois State Bar Association. All Illinois residents 18 years or older who are U.S. citizens are eligible to serve on a jury. If you're not too ill or disabled to serve and are able to understand English, then you are eligible for jury service. This duty assists in the fair and equitable administration of justice and is a responsibility we all share. Failure to respond or giving fraudulent grounds to avoid jury service may constitute contempt of court, punishable by fine or imprisonment. A judge may excuse you from service if you have special circumstances and can prove it in court. Point of Law is a public affairs presentation of the Illinois State Bar Association and this station.
0: All right, welcome back.
1: Then.
0: Remember to do your jury duty.
1: Anyway, as Steve was mentioning, we're nearing the end of our show. We got four songs left, and we're just going to introduce them up front. We have Red Sails in the Sunset by Nat King Cole, Solitude by Duke Ellington, Between the Devil and the Deep Blue Sea by Cab Calloway, and Original Faubus Fables by Charles Mingus.
0: Is that Latin?
1: Which one? The last
0: the
1: one?
0: The Original Faubus Fables?
1: No, quick history lesson on that. It was composed by Charles Mingus as a protest against Governor Faubus of Arkansas because he's the one who sent out the National Guard to prevent the... integration of Little Rock Central High School, and this is Charles Mingus was not happy about that, so here we got this song.
0: Good trivia. Let's take a listen.

Thank you, ladies and gentlemen. Remember, no applause and keep it down. Your drinks, don't rattle your ice in your glasses and don't ring the cash register. You got it covered? All right. I'd like to continue this set with a composition dedicated to the first or second or third All-American heel, Faubus, and it's titled The Fables of Faubus.

0: She's my girlfriend, Doctor.
1: You need to wait out in the waiting room.
0: Please, Doctor, I want to stay with her.
1: Look, she's been badly injured. So if you want to do what's best for her, you need to let us do our work.
0: Please, Doctor, she has to be okay. I didn't mean to do this. I love her.
1: Wait a second. You were the driver?
0: Yes, but I didn't mean to. I swear, we went to dinner. I was just buzzed. I only had a few drinks.
1: Just buzzed? Why didn't you tell us that? In that case, your girlfriend is fine.
2: Hey, sweetie. I feel great. You want to get out of here?
0: I can't believe this. Really, Doctor? She's really okay?
1: What, are you kidding? No, not really. Nurse, get me a suture kit. Stat.
3: Buzzed driving. Maybe we should stop acting like it's no big deal. 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
4: 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This is Mark. 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
1: It's been called shell shock, war neurosis, and battle fatigue.

0: Lake Foresters and beyond. It's been a long day. Wow.
1: It's been quite a long week, especially with homecoming having been last weekend. Feels like the week never fully ended.
0: That's true. It feels like the most like Thursday, Tuesday ever. I feel like I'm at the end of the week, but it's only day two. My gosh, I have so much to do.
1: That's why we're going to be playing some upbeat music. Yes. Hopefully lift up the mood to everyone who's feeling like Lucas.
0: Everyone who's living a Tuesday right now.
1: 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And next we have cute, some really cool songs. So that's going to be Play That Funky Music by Wild Cherry and a few surprises for you. I hope you enjoy.

0: Well, hello, WMXM listeners. It is Triple L Lexi here with
1: Lucas. That was the end of our little Brazilian segment there. It
0: yes,
1: was kind of.
0: Lucas was playing some absolute bangers.
1: Yes.
0: Not that I know them,
1: Well,
0: but
1: hey.
0: they sound good.
1: Thank you.
0: Honestly, it sounded like Tame Impala a little bit. Like,
1: Maybe.
0: maybe.
1: Maybe I have a type in music.
0: Yeah, no.
1: Yeah.
0: So we're gonna switch the vibes here. Not even really to necessarily one vibe, just songs that I've been listening to, because why not?
1: What's that been?
0: Huh?
1: And what's that been? What kind of
0: Well,
1: songs?
0: what's going on next is Katy Perry, Legendary Lovers, because
1: Okay.
0: why not? And then
1: Katy Perry. Wow.
0: just it's a good song.
1: Is she still in space?
0: Is she still in space?
1: Has she
0: I
1: been in
0: don't
1: space at
0: think
1: all?
0: she's been in space recently.
1: Katy Perry space.
0: I
1: She
0: feel
1: was
0: like
1: into
0: that was a minute
1: space.
0: ago, but maybe.
1: She went in 2025 as a
0: Was it?
1: all-female crew on Blue Origin.
0: Damn, for some reason I thought it was longer than that.
1: Okay.
0: Well, okay, and then after that, Nutshell, 'cause why not? By Alice in Chains, 'cause why not? And then
1: Wow.
0: we're gonna switch up the vibe one more time with
1: With
0: Slater.
1: Slater.
0: Because why not? So guys, you're gonna get a little bit of whiplash. Just to remind you that it is after 10 p.m. What?
1: Whiplash.
0: Oh my gosh, okay.
1: Not quite my thing.
0: Are you rushing or are you dragging?
1: Or are you on?
0: So you
1: Why do you
0: did
1: suppose I hurled a chair at your head?
0: okay. Okay, so because it's after 10, we are allowed to play some interesting things. So,
1: Wait, can we swear?
0: Not too
1: No, we
0: much.
1: cannot.
0: Not too much.
1: Guys, and that's
0: But I am
1: that
0: gonna.
1: was a test for everyone back
0: Yeah,
1: home.
0: for everyone
1: Don't
0: back home.
1: swear.
0: So, one thing I am going to say, though, is that portions of WMXM's programming may be deemed offensive by some members of the listening community. WMXM considers our programming to be of important artistic value, so we make sure to air our most challenging programming only after 10 p.m.
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0: Thanks.
1: 847-735-6038 to make a request or comment.
0: There you go. So, anyways, we're gonna get some Katy Perry, Alice in Chains, and Slater. You're welcome.
1: Thank you.

0: 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We're going to be playing some rock, older, somewhat, 90s, maybe, 90s, 80s. I don't know. This is just some stuff I've been listening to recently. Other things, but older things I've listened to recently. But before that, I do have something else I need to play for you. So, hit it.
1: Jury duty is your duty. Here is a point of law from the Illinois State Bar Association. All Illinois residents 18 years or older who are U.S. citizens are eligible to serve on a jury. If you're not too ill or disabled to serve and are able to understand English, then you are eligible for jury service. This duty assists in the fair and equitable administration of justice and is a responsibility we all share. Failure to respond or giving fraudulent grounds to avoid jury service may constitute contempt of court, punishable by fine or imprisonment. A judge may excuse you from service if you have special circumstances and can prove it in court. Point of Law is a public affairs presentation of the Illinois State Bar Association and this station.

Whoa. Yo? Yo, yo, yo? Yo, yo, yo, yo, yo. He's turned on really quiet. Yo, what's up, guys? Tonight, we're starting incredibly late, in case you can tell. But we are starting late on WMXM 88.9 FM, broadcasting live from Lake Forest College in Lake Forest, Illinois, which you can listen into live at WMXM.org, or give us a call at 847-735-6038 to make a request, comment, concern, so on and so forth. Tonight, tragedy has befallen us, as I have no lovely co-host. It is just me. Midterms have claimed their first victim, and it was, unfortunately, David. So, you're getting just me with the emergency solo set. There's really no plan. I'm just gonna play songs I like in whatever order I choose. And that's the theme. Tonight, it is not the dichotomy, unfortunately, as it is just me. I don't think I have much else to say, honestly, besides that last song was some Pavement, and up first of the real songs that I've introduced myself, I'm gonna play two Hum songs, and they're both like 6 minutes long, so I hope you love that as much as I do. I'll see you later.

Yo, welcome back. Those two songs were Afternoon with the Axolotls and The Inuit Promise, both from Hum off the great album Downward is Heavenwards. 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It's so sad in here by myself, man. Truly, truly not the same vibes. I feel like I'm like in charge of putting everyone to sleep now at midnight, not keeping everyone awake. This is really quite sad. But we prevail. No, what do we persevere? That's the word I'm looking for. And I don't know why, for some reason I decided we're doing Talking Heads now. So I'm gonna play This Must Be the Place, Life During Wartime, and then I think I'll be back with you guys. But yeah, enjoy it.

Boom, Talking Heads, we love them. Next up, we got a little more Talking Heads, and then some Modest Mouse. We're going to do Once in a Lifetime, and then Float On. See you later. Have fun.

Yo, we're back. We're so back. Guys, we're gonna do something really, really cool, really, really fun, really, really exciting. Once I find it, hold on, give me 2 seconds. I already introed those songs, but next up, we're gonna do something a little bit different. We're gonna play David Bowie, because I think he's cool. I think we're gonna play Heroes, and then we're gonna play... What did I have in here? I had Changes. They're very, like, fall songs in my heart, so... That's kind of the reason. But there's no real reason I'm making it up. I hope you like it. Peace out.

Yep. Welcome back, y'all. That was some David Bowie. And it's going to be followed up by a little bit more David Bowie. And then we're going to do something weird. And I don't know why, but we're going to the oh, I just saw it. Where'd it go? I'm going off of, whoa, never mind. Okay, changed my mind. I'm just going off of, like, the auto-suggested stuff when you make a playlist, you know, on Spotify. So we're going to do David Bowie, and then we're going to the Cars. I don't know why. But that's what's happening. We're going to play Life on Mars, and then we're going to play Just What I Needed. Take care, enjoy. But first, I'll remind you, this is WMXM 88.9 FM, broadcasting live from Lake Forest College in Lake Forest, Illinois, which you can listen in live to at WMXM.org, or just call at 847-735-6038. 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As I said, David Bowie, The Cars.

Okay. Guys, we're gonna go back to a classic maneuver that I have done before called the uh-oh, I didn't have anything planned. We're gonna play shed front to back because apparently that's a recurring thing we do here. I don't think I'll be, I'll show up at some point, but just know that we're listening to Title Fight's album Shed, and I'll be back at some point to break it up, probably. 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

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As I've said, this is Shed from Title Fight. We're just going to keep it rolling.

Oh, that was it. That's the whole album. And with that, I will bid you adieu because I want to go to bed really bad. Because I got a midterm tomorrow. It'll be so fun. It'll be so great. We're all going to go. Yeah, I got nothing else to tell you. Hopefully David joins us for the next one. But I alone will say goodbye, good night, so long, farewell. Not even as a bit this time where I'm not going to play Bobby Boris Pickett. It doesn't feel right without my dichotomy counterpart. And also, Loki, I just want to go to bed and I don't feel like finding it, blah, blah, blah, blah. Good night, goodbye, I appreciate you listening, I love you. 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But I will not be the one answering the phone, as I am going to bed, as I'm sure many of you would like to. Good night, peace out.

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last who feels the pain from a wound. 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Wretched life in this altered place. 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

Waking up next to you, am I complex to you? 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

I see you dancing, dancing. 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
2: 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Thank you for caring.

walking down the street. 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

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And sorry my show got started a little late today. It's my first show and I was having some technical difficulties. So shout out to Preston for being the only person awake who could answer my questions. We are going for a slight homecoming theme this morning because I was going to do my show last week, and then I was sick. Anyway, it made more sense last week with homecoming, but we're still going to go with the homecoming theme because we just had our homecoming at college over the weekend. So let's take it away.

0: Maybe we could start again.
1: Hi, you just heard Homecoming by Kanye West, and before that you've heard of Part of Coming Home by Diddy, but you didn't get to hear the whole thing. I'm sorry, because I didn't read the lyrics and I didn't feel like using the dump button this morning. And before that you heard What a Wonderful World, which you may be wondering why that would be a homecoming song, but we play that at our homecoming concert, in our orchestra concert, so therefore it fits the homecoming theme. It's Wednesday morning, very early. I woke up at 6 today. It was cold and dark, but here we are. And our next song we're going to hear is also still with the homecoming theme. And I feel like I should double check this, but my friend told me that the producer of Grease went to Lake Forest. So I'm playing a Grease song. And then after that, we'll hear Daydream Believer, because there is a homecoming lyric in it. So here we go.

You just heard, what did you just hear? You just heard Linkin Park Pirates by Steve Goodman, who is a Lake Forest College alumni. And you also heard, before that, you heard Baseball Theme by the Vince Guaraldi Trio, which I believe is from Peanuts. And before that, I was going to say, so, because I was kind of questioning myself as to whether the producer of Grease really did go to Lake Forest, but he did. He also went to Northwestern, but we don't have to talk about that. His name was Alan Carr. He was from Chicago, and he went to Lake Forest College, and he produced Grease. So, that's pretty cool. It's morning, so I'm going to give a little news update in case you're driving to work or getting ready for work or anything like that. So, the news today, France is having a lot of protests. They're protesting their schools. The teachers and students are protesting. And it's the anniversary of the October 7th attack by Hamas. So, that is sad. And it's also, this. Here's your pop culture update. Eva Marie Saint, who was in, she won an Oscar for On the Waterfront, and she was also in North by Northwest, died today, and she was 102. So, that's your political update. I'm going to read an article about Ken Paxton's wife, so I'll tell you about that at the next break. But, now, and you are listening to WMXM

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We're kind of moving away from our homecoming theme now to a non-intentional theme because it's a driving theme, but I just happen to have a lot of driving songs because I put a lot of 60s music on today, and the 50s and 60s love their driving. So here we go. You're going to hear King of the Road, and after that, The City of New Orleans by Johnny Cash.

All right, you just heard Driving on 9 by The Breeders, which ended rather abruptly. And before that, you heard The City of New Orleans by Johnny Cash, which was also written by Steve Goodman, Lake Forest College alum or alumni. I'm not sure if it's alum or alumni. 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Yes, so Steve Goodman wrote that song, and he also died in Seattle. So, fascinating. I said I was going to read an article about Ken Paxton's wife while during that song break, which I did. For my political science class, we're supposed to read the news every day, which I think is pretty fun. And so I was reading how Ken Paxton, who's running for Senate in Texas, his wife, even though she's divorcing him, is still saying people should support him for Senate because she wants to get more seats in the for the Republican Party, and because she is potentially, she it seems as though it has somewhat of a political career and thinks when she runs in the future, having supported the Republicans, even though it's her ex-husband, will look good for her. So anyway, very interesting what people do for politics. We're learning all about it in Intro to American Politics. Now we are moving away from our sort of thematic music that was sort of a driving theme, and now we're not really having any theme at all. But it's a vaguely 60s theme, you know, if you want it to be. So let's head right into that. Here we go.

You just heard Paper Doll by the Mills Brothers. And before that, you heard It's All Over Now, Baby Blue by Bob Dylan. Paper Doll is from a play I'm reading in my freshman studies class. I'm in the theater in Chicago freshman studies class. And we get to go see plays. And we also read a lot of them. And we read A View from the Bridge by Arthur Miller, who is the Death of a Salesman guy. And it's this 1950s Brooklyn play that ends very, it's a tragedy. I'm learning all about tragedies. I'm also reading Greek tragedies in my other English class. But anyway, that this song, Paper Doll, in the context of the play, it's like a recurring theme in the play. And it's sort of this person who has, like, an obsession with, like his daughter and or his niece, and he, like, can't let her go, and he has, like, a creepy possessiveness over her. So when you listen to Paper Doll in the context of that, it definitely has a different message than it could. 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I'm going to start doing sports news in the second half of the show here. I get baseball is what I really want to talk about, but I'll save that for the next break. Lionel Messi played his last game as part of the Argentinian national team last night. So that's sad and nostalgic and all those feelings. But he scored a goal and played all 90 minutes. So it seems like he had a pretty good game. And yeah. So our next song is going to be I'll Be There by the Jackson 5. And I played another Jackson 5 song earlier. I saw the Michael movie this spring, and I was, of course, obviously enjoying the, like, traditional Michael, all the thriller music and everything, but I was really enjoying the Jackson 5 music, and I feel like I never realized how little Michael was when he was in the Jackson 5. Like, he was, like 10, which, you know, of course, it's like a little kid singing the songs, but it wouldn't occur to me. Anyway, we are going to hear I'll Be There by the Jackson 5, and then That'll Be the Day by Buddy Holly. So here we go.

Yeah, we'll meet again. I don't know where, and I don't know when, but I do know that we'll meet again some sunny day. So honey, keep on smiling through, just like you always do, till the blue skies drive all the dark clouds far away. And will you please say hello to all the folks that I know and tell them that I won't be long. They'll be happy to know that as you saw me go, I was singing this song. Thank you.

Welcome back. You just heard Yes, which is from Dirty Dancing, but yeah. And you heard Will, and before that you heard We'll Meet Again from by the Ink Spots. And I went down sort of a rabbit hole this weekend and started listening to the Dirty Dancing soundtrack. Even though I don't actually like Dirty Dancing that much, but I wanted to show it to my friend over fall break because she is a dancer. And I find this fascinating. Patrick Swayze actually like went to school at the Joffrey. Like, he is a Joffrey trained dancer, which is pretty cool. Here is some more. I said I was going to give sports news in this half, or this hour of the show. And so I have some baseball news. The Padres beat the Brewers last night, and that series has been very dramatic. I believe all the games were determined by one run. It's been very close. The Padres are like the team that's had the most momentum and energy coming into the postseason, and the Brewers are kind of the best team in like all season long in baseball. So they beat the Brewers last night 4-3. And even though Mason Miller is on the paternity list, so that was exciting. I'm cheering for the Brewers, but I'm also kind of happy that series is going to keep going because it's a fun one. And then the Dodgers, in typical Dodgers way, beat the Braves last night. They hit two home runs off of Chris Sale, and Yoshinobu Yamamoto did great as usual. So those are both good games. And then today we have the Guardians at the White Sox. It'll be if the White Sox clinch today. And actually, even if they don't, it's their first chance to clinch at home since 1906. That was the last time they, I think, had the possibility, and the last time they did, in fact, win. I don't know if they won a spot to the World Series at home. That was probably it. Anyway, so that game's going to be electric, and I will be there. Look for me along the third base line in the upper deck. And and we have a whole spread of games today. I didn't realize that. Then we have Dodgers and Braves again. Then Rays at Yankees. Let's see if their Yankees can overcome their four and a half errors they made last time. Yeah, I don't know, the Yankees. And then Brewers at Padres again at 9. So this will be a fun day for baseball. And I'm really excited for the White Sox game. It's a blackout game. The players are wearing black jerseys instead of the home pinstripes. And then the fans are supposed to wear all black. And even though it has been pointed out that it's not actually at night, so it doesn't make so much sense. But, you know, it's fun. So, our next song we're going to hear is Rock the Boat by the Hughes Corporation. And after that, you'll hear All Shook Up by Elvis Presley. So here we go.

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Welcome back. You just heard The Glory by Kanye West, and before that you heard I Can't Help It by Michael Jackson. And you also heard the beginning of You Should Be Dancing, but you weren't supposed to hear that. I got distracted, and I missed the cutoff, so apologies about that. I was doing my homework, though, good for me. I was reading A Streetcar Named Desire for my freshman studies class. And Stanley, I forgot how bad Stanley is. Stanley is not good, but Blanche also isn't good. We have about 22 minutes left of our show, and hopefully I have enough music to fill. If not, I definitely will end up with enough music to fill the end. So our next song will be You Should Be Dancing from Saturday Night Fever, and after that is Smooth Operator. So yeah, people are starting to walk by the station. It's livening up a little. I think the mailroom's open, so it's very different from it was absolutely empty when I started my show, but things are getting going now. People are in classes. Yeah. All right, let's head back to the music.

Welcome back. You just heard Wichita Lineman by Glenn Campbell. And before that, you heard You Don't Mess Around with Jim by Jim Croce. In my freshman studies class, we were actually debating how to pronounce his name. But that's how I chose to pronounce his name today. 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We're kind of reaching the end of my show here, so I have 3 songs left, and I really enjoy doing it, and I hope you have enjoyed listening. Thank you so much for listening. And the last songs you'll get to hear are Stay by Maurice Williams, also from Dirty Dancing, and then A Fine Romance by Ella Fitzgerald and Louis Armstrong, and then our last song will be A Hazy Shade of Winter by Simon and Garfunkel. So enjoy the rest of your day, and I hope you had a lovely morning.

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I look for you in old Honolulu, San Francisco or Ashtabula. You're gonna have to leave me now, I know. 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You're gonna make me lonesome when you go.

You're listening to That's So Niche with me, Leonor, and I hope you're having a wonderful morning. It's a beautiful day outside, and today we're gonna be listening to mostly Brazilian music because that's the mood I'm in for, and I'm trying to bring different genres to every episode of this show. So you just listen to Sorri Sorrei, so I smiled, I'm king, by Nati Roots e Claudia Light. And following, we have The Goat, So Jorge. I might play more stuff by him later today because there's not a song by him that isn't good. So there it goes, Burguzinha.

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1: On the morning of October 7th, my world collapsed. My beloved parents, Bila and Jacobi, were among the first victims of the Hamas attack at Netiv HaAsara. 2 days later, gathered in grief, our family made a conscious choice to reject vengeance.
0: Israelis and Palestinians are marking the third anniversary of October 7th. Israelis are holding vigils for victims of the Hamas attack, while in Gaza the day is seen as the beginning of Israel's genocide. We'll speak to Israeli peace activist Maoz Inan. His parents were killed 3 years ago. We'll also get a report from Gaza.
2: The worst 3 years that have passed in our lives. There is no life, no living, no food, no basic necessities of life. We wait for water from 5 to 10 o'clock. And we are living in the streets, homeless, tired, worn out. I mean, a life worse than this? We are not living, my friend. We are dead in Gaza.
0: Plus, Al Jazeera analyst Marwan Bashara, author of a new book, 12 Days That Shook the Middle East, Origins of a Genocide. All that and more coming up. Welcome to Democracy Now!, democracynow.org, The War and Peace Report. I'm Amy Goodman. Israel's marking 3 years since the Hamas-led surprise attack, October 7, 2023, that killed almost 1,200 people, with 251 Israelis and foreign nationals taken hostage. In southern Israel, mourners gathered near Kibbutz Chaim to commemorate hundreds of people who were killed and abducted at the Nova Music Festival. During a moment of silence, the booms of Israeli airstrikes on the nearby Gaza Strip could be heard ringing out. Ahead of today's anniversary, Israeli Prime Minister Benjamin Netanyahu presided over a state memorial ceremony in Jerusalem for the more than 800 civilians killed in the October 7th attacks. He did not address reports. He ignored warnings that Hamas had been planning a major operation. His speech was interrupted by a bereaved father, Yaakov Godo, whose son Tom was killed in the attacks.
3: You didn't protect my son on October 7th. You didn't protect 1,200 people who were murdered in one day on October 7th. Shame, disgrace.
0: In Gaza, Israeli forces killed at least three Palestinians today. Among the dead, Nimer Barbak, a 16-year-old child shot in the head by Israeli soldiers east of Khan Yunis, and Mohammed Tamous, a civil defense rescue worker who died of wounds from an Israeli airstrike near Kamel Adwan Hospital. Israel's killed over 74,000 Palestinians in Gaza since Hamas's surprise attack on Israel 3 years ago. Several governments, human rights organizations, and scholarly bodies, including the International Association of Genocide Scholars, have accused Israel of committing genocide in Gaza. According to the UN, as of September, 94% of Gaza's population remain in urgent need of shelter and basic household assistance, while 65% of households were living in tents or makeshift shelters. We'll have more on this story later in the broadcast. Yemen's Saudi-backed government says Houthi militias fired drones and missiles at the Aden International Airport, targeting a passenger terminal, striking a runway just minutes before a flight from Cairo was due to land. Elsewhere, Saudi officials said they'd intercepted a missile fired by Houthis north of the Saudi capital, Riyadh. This comes amidst a counteroffensive by Saudi-backed Yemeni government forces seeking to retake all remaining Houthi-held territory, including Yemen's capital, Sana'a. In the United States, Democratic Senator Chris Murphy of Connecticut said the Pentagon denied him access to Al Udeid Air Base in Qatar during a visit to the Middle East. His failed attempt came after Defense Secretary Pete Hegseth signed a directive restricting travel to the area earlier this year. Senator Murphy claimed he was denied access as part of the Trump administration's effort to conceal the true cost of the U.S.-Israeli war on Iran.
4: I have been to the Middle East probably a dozen times at least while I have been a member of Congress. I have never, ever been denied access to military facilities. This is part of a coordinated, deliberate campaign by the Department of Defense to try to hide the consequences and the true cost of this war.
0: In France, more than 250,000 people marched in over 40 cities Tuesday. It was the largest turnout yet in demonstrations that began more than 2 weeks ago when high school students started blockading their schools. The students are protesting staff shortages, crowded classrooms, and rundown buildings. Labor unions joined in support, along with parents, teachers, and university students. Paris had the biggest march, about 56,000 people, according to the Interior Ministry. Prime Minister Sebastien Lecornu said at least 215 teenagers and 85 school staff have been hurt in clashes with police, calling it, quote, the heaviest toll in decades paid by the school system, unquote. This is a middle school science teacher in Strasbourg.
5: This situation has been deteriorating for years and always at an accelerated pace. And now to see so many demonstrations, so many mobilizations appearing like this everywhere, it clearly shows that there is a general awareness with our living conditions worsening in France.
0: There are calls for a general mobilization across France on October 17th. Spain's government's approved two housing decrees rejected by Parliament last week, which prompted Prime Minister Pedro Sanchez to call a snap election. The housing package approved Tuesday caps rents, temporarily halts evictions, and restricts companies from buying homes. The housing measures follow demonstrations in Barcelona that turned violent as tens of thousands of people took to the streets to protest the eviction of an 87-year-old woman, Mari Carmen, from her lifelong home in Madrid. She had lived there for over 70 years. This is a woman affected by a possible eviction.
6: Make no mistake, if that Mari Carmen business hadn't happened and there weren't so many journalists here, I'd already be out on the effing street in the rain, I swear to you.
0: In Tennessee, Krista Pike has reportedly regained consciousness after surviving a botched execution last week. According to her attorneys, the death row prisoner is off a ventilator and speaking from a hospital bed, where she remains handcuffed and shackled as she recovers from two injections of pentobarbital meant to kill her. Her prognosis remains unclear. Her lawyers say she faces a long road to recovery. Tennessee Republican Governor Bill Lee has ordered an independent review of Pike's failed execution and canceled the only other scheduled execution of the year. Death penalty abolitionists have called on Governor Lee to commute Krista Pike's death sentence. The Pentagon scheduled the execution of 2009 Fort Hood attacker Nidal Hassan by firing squad on December 3rd, marking the first military execution since 1945. President Trump has approved Hegseth's order. Cornell University trustees announced Tuesday former Deputy Attorney General Sally Yates will investigate how the university handles sexual misconduct complaints. Yates's appointment follows outrage and protest over Cornell's response to a complaint from a woman known only as Jane Doe, who alleged she was gang raped by multiple Chi Phi fraternity brothers after being pressured into drinking and taking drugs. No criminal charges have been filed. Jane Doe sued the university, seven former students, and the fraternity last month, alleging Cornell failed to protect her and punish the accused students. Members of the Cornell University Faculty Senate have introduced a resolution for a vote of no confidence in administrators over their handling of the case. There are also growing calls for Cornell University's president to step down. Paramount Skydance has completed its $111 billion takeover of Warner Brothers Discovery. The combined company will be called Skydance, made up of film studios, streaming services, broadcast and cable TV, sports channels and news outlets, CNN and CBS News, along with HBO. With the deal now complete, CEO David Ellison will receive $150 million payday, making him a billionaire. Ellison's father, Larry Ellison, is the multi-billionaire co-founder of Oracle and a major investor in Skydance. Both Ellisons are major Trump supporters. In India, police have detained several opposition leaders, breaking up a protest by Rahul Gandhi, the leader of the Congress Party, and other MPs who are demonstrating against a controversial move that purged 130 million names from the voter rolls nationwide. Tuesday's protests come just days after the Gen Z-led cockroach movement organized demonstrations in Mumbai and Delhi calling for the resignation of India's chief election commissioner, Ganesh Kumar. This is Jairam Ramesh from the National Congress Party, the main opposition to Indian Prime Minister Narendra Modi's BJP.
7: This whole campaign is to highlight the fact that a constitutional functionary, the chief election commissioner, has violated the Constitution in letter and spirit. He has lied to the Supreme Court. He has lied to the country. And clearly, he cannot stay in office any longer.
0: According to a ProPublica report, 506 U.S. citizens have been detained by immigration agents during the Trump administration. More than 100 Americans were held after agents questioned their citizenship. Nearly all were people of color. At least 70 U.S. children and teens are detained, some of whom were handcuffed. 36 Americans were held for at least a day without being able to contact a lawyer or their family. And roughly a dozen U.S. citizens were deported, mostly children. This comes as the Justice Department moved to strip citizenship from 40 naturalized citizens who have committed crimes. In Georgia, dozens of immigrants jailed at the Folkston ICE Processing Center launched a hunger strike Tuesday, demanding their release and calling on Congress, judges and advocates to highlight their plight. They're also demanding protection from deportation and reunification with loved ones. Some of the men have been jailed since October 2023. They've described inadequate medical and dental care, unhealthy and spoiled food, noisy and cramped living quarters, isolation from loved ones, lack of communication from ICE officers, xenophobic and hostile behavior from guards, and a lack of access to sunlight and fresh air. And in New Jersey, an immigrant who led labor and hunger strikes by prisoners at the Delaney Hall ICE jail walked free Tuesday after 8 months behind bars. Martine Soto was transferred from Delaney to an ICE jail in Elizabeth, New Jersey, in May after he helped organize protests against spoiled food, overcrowding, inadequate medical care at Delaney Hall ICE jail in Newark, where prisoners are forced to work for around a dollar a day. In retaliation against the strike, guards at Delaney Hall reportedly beat participants, temporarily suspended family visitations. Martine Soto was held in solitary confinement for about 2 months. On Tuesday, he was released from the Elizabeth Detention Center with an ankle monitor and greeted by supporters and his wife, Gabriella, and their two children.
8: I am so thankful for everybody that has helped me. These months have been very, very difficult. Not only did I lose our home, not only did I lose our child, but this experience made me stronger to keep fighting to have the reunitement of our family.
0: And those are some of the headlines. This is Democracy Now!, democracynow.org, The War and Peace Report. I'm Amy Goodman. Israelis and Palestinians are marking 3 years since October 7, 2023, when Hamas and allied groups launched a surprise attack on Israel. Almost 1,200 people were killed in the attack. About 250 were taken hostage. It was the deadliest such attack in Israel's history. In Gaza, October 7th is viewed as the beginning of the genocide. Over the past 3 years, Israel's killed over 74,000 people in Gaza, according to its health ministry. But many believe that number is a vast undercount. The killing continues despite a so-called ceasefire. Most of Gaza remains in rubble. We'll go to Gaza later in the program, but we begin in Israel, where a moment of silence was held to remember the victims of the October 7th attack in southern Israel. Mourners gathered near Kibbutz Rim to commemorate hundreds of people who were killed and abducted at the Nova Music Festival. During a moment of silence, the booms of Israeli airstrikes on the nearby Gaza Strip could be heard ringing out. We're joined now by the Israeli peace activist Maoz Inon. He lost both of his parents, Bilhan Yaakov Inon, in the Hamas attack. His parents lived on a kibbutz, a farming collective just north of the Gaza border. They were 78 and 76 years old. In the aftermath of the attack, Inon called for peace and reconciliation rather than revenge. Maoz Inon has spent much of the past year of the past 3 years working closely with Palestinian peace activist Aziz Abu Sara, whose brother died in 1990 from injuries from his time in an Israeli prison. Last month, they addressed the United Nations Security Council. This is Maoz Inon.
9: To build a different future, we must face reality. Hamas committed atrocious war crime on October 7th, killing and abducting innocent Israeli. At the same time, the Israeli government exploited these atrocities to wage a devastating war of revenge. They have inflicted catastrophic destruction across Gaza while accelerating ethnic cleansing, settlement expansion, and forced displacement in the West Bank. They weaponized our pain. But our grief must not be an excuse for war. It must be the catalyst to end the bloodshed.
10: We believe this is not Israelis versus Palestinians. It is a choice between those who believe in peace, justice, and equality, and those who don't. We call for targeted sanctions on all individuals and institutions that support violence. Apply sanctions without partiality.
0: That was Palestinian peace activist Aziz Abu Sara and Israeli peace activist Maoz Inon addressing the United Nations just a few weeks ago. They co-authored the book, The Future is Peace, A Shared Journey Across the Holy Land. Just this morning, on the anniversary of October 7th, the anniversary of his parents' deaths, Maoz Inon gathered with family at the ruins of his parents' home at their kibbutz. He sent us this clip.
11: This is what remains from my parents' house, only the foundation. The entire house was burned to ashes. We put a memorial plaque for them. It's on the safe room, the only thing that remains.
0: Maoz Inon joins us now from Ashkelon. Welcome back to Democracy Now! Thank you so much for joining us on this very difficult day for you and your family and so many, both of your parents killed on October 7, 2023. Your thoughts today, Maoz?
11: First, Amy, I would like to thank you personally and the entire team at Democracy Now! For supporting, for being there for me and for so many peacemakers, both in Israel and Palestine. And this maybe was what motivated me the most to join today in this difficult day, just to thank you from the bottom of my heart for being there with us in the devastating 3 years that we've been going through. And this is exactly the thoughts that going through me and with the tears and all the emotion that are coming. That we deserve a different reality. We must stop the sounds of bombs and start hearing the sounds of children's playing. And we all deserve it, if it's Palestinian kids or Israeli kids, they all deserve to live within security, within his dignity, and to have a home, a safe place to go to bed at night and to wake up in the morning with a smile for and to be with their beloved and supporting family. And we must work as hard as we can to achieve it as soon as possible.
0: Mm. If you can talk about what happened in those days after you were in mourning with your family, and you get this note from Aziz Abu Sara, who also lost his brother in that after brutality in an Israeli prison, and what that meant to you and the journey you've been on since.
11: Yeah. So 2 days after October 7th, me and my siblings were just sitting and crying and holding hands. And my young brother told us we must make a family decision based on moral clarity that we are rejecting revenge, that we don't want to avenge the death of our parents, and explain that it's not going to bring them back to life. It will only escalate the cycle of bloodshed with Israelis and Palestinians being trapped within for a century. And the day after, as I waking up crying in bed, I saw a message from Aziz, whom I met only briefly in 2014, maybe for 10 minutes in Jerusalem. And on his message, Aziz shared his condolences. And he says that he's standing with me and with my family in this tragic moment. And it was literally, it's not a metaphor, it was literally like a hand reaching out, saving me from drowning into the ocean of sorrow and pain. I was literally drowning. And Aziz, it was my savior. He was my savior. And in the last 3 years, working together, quartering the Future is Peace, starting our own NGO, Internet International, I can now say, and I'm so proud to say it again and again, that yes, I lost not only my parents, I lost many of the hundreds of numbers like for you and for our viewers. There are numbers for me, there are childhood friends, there are people I knew my entire life that lost their life on October 7th. So I lost so much, but I won Aziz as a brother. And this brotherhood is what keep me going, keep us going to achieve a better future, not just for ourselves, but to our people.
0: In 2024, you and the Palestinian peace activists you're talking about, Aziz Abu Sara, met with Pope Francis. And then in 2025, you met with Pope Leo. What did you say to him? And what are you calling for? What are you saying should happen right now?
11: Yeah. So we shared with him how we channeled our pain and suffering and loss to create a dialogue to achieve a better future in the Holy Land. And Pope Francis asked us, how can I help you? How can I be your ambassador? And we asked him to amplify our messages, and that the question should not be if, but when. When the Israeli-Palestinian conflict will end. And we asked him to be our ambassador to the G7 leadership gathering that was a few weeks after in southern Italy. And he went there as our ambassador, and he was able to achieve in the official communique of the G7 leader the language of the Israeli-Palestinian civil society language that the G7 countries must support the civil society in Israel and Palestine to achieve a lasting peace and to invest in reconciliation. Based on that, the EU created a peace fund with 18 million euro that is now is supporting the civil society. And a few months ago, UK, Canada, and Australia initiated another peace fund. And we are calling the G7, we are calling, of course, the US and the EU to invest in peace, to invest in reconciliation and in the civil society in Israel and Palestine. And while in one hand investing and supporting peacemakers, in the other hand, those who choose ethnical cleansing, those who choose a bloodshed, those who choose destruction must be sanctioned. They must be accountable for the wrongdoing. And this is basically what Aziz and I and so many other been advocating for the last 3 years.
0: I want to turn to Aziz Abu Sara. This is a message he posted on Instagram yesterday.
10: I woke up this morning to the horrible news that Israel demolished the house of my niece, Razan. She, her husband, her children, and 9 other families in East Jerusalem were rendered homeless. Imagine having to work all your life, as Razan has done with her husband, so hard. Save every penny so you can finally have an apartment you own, and then it's all gone. Just a few days ago, Bezalel Smotrich, an Israeli minister, said that the way to get rid of Palestinians is to deprive them from hope. And this is exactly what the government did today, is to deprive my family from hope. Ben-Gvir himself came with the demolition party, with the Israeli police, so he can be there to witness it and to participate in demolishing the house. But you know what? This will not succeed.
0: So that was Aziz Abu Sara, your Palestinian peace partner as you travel the world. What more do you know about what's happening, what's happened to his family and what's happening in the West Bank? We just got this report, armed settlers, Israeli settlers beat a photographer in the presence of Israeli soldiers, hospitalizing him as he covered worsening settler violence against the olive farmers in the West Bank. Jafar Ashtia, 58-year-old veteran photographer with AFP, that's Agence France-Presse, was assaulted by a group of settlers. They beat him with their rifle butts, despite him being marked as press, assaulted in full view of about a dozen Israeli soldiers. Talk about the situation. Also, Netanyahu, the Israeli prime minister, addressing the nation today and what his message was. Can you hear me, Maoz?
11: No, I can't. Okay. First, I'm not listening to Benjamin Netanyahu. He's not my leader. He's not my prime minister. He's accused for being a war criminal, and I think he should clear his name at the ICC and ICJ. It's not for me to talk about him. And it's exactly what's happening nowadays, and including to Aziz Nis, is exactly what we say at the UN Security Council, that the Israeli government exploited the trauma, the pain, the fear of the Israelis after the October 7th massacre to change the status quo.

0: and not to give hope about the Israelis and Palestinians, but to act. We had enough empty statements. We have enough prayers. We have enough world leader that cross their finger for us. But crossing fingers is not enough. We need action, and we need to see them on the ground.
1: Maoz Inan, I want to thank you for being with us, Israeli peace activist and co-author with Palestinian peace activist Aziz Abu Sara, author of the book The Future is Peace, A Shared Journey Across the Holy Land. Maoz Inan lost both his parents, Bilha and Yaakov Inan, in the attack on October 7, 2023. He spoke to us from Ashkelon. Coming up, Marwan Bashara, author of the new book, 12 Days That Shook the Middle East, Origins of a Genocide. And then we go directly to Gaza. Stay with us. Yeah.

0: Bear Witness, O World, performed by the New York City Palestinian Youth Choir. This is Democracy Now!, democracynow.org. I'm Amy Goodman. 12 Days That Shook the Middle East, Origins of a Genocide. That's the title of a new book by the Al Jazeera senior political analyst Marwan Bashara. In the opening pages, he writes, 12 days were enough. It took no more than 12 days from Netanyahu's October 7th war speech to Biden's October 19th rare Oval Office speech to expose the anatomy of Israel's war, its intended strategy, and the method of its madness. The genocide was not a slip. It was the result of a predetermined strategy for which there existed a blueprint, if not a premeditated decision. Hamas had set the process in motion on October 7th. It lost control of that process the very same day. Marwan Bashara has been with Al Jazeera for more than 20 years, has written three books and written for many publications, joining us now from Paris, France. Marwan, congratulations on your book. Thank you for joining us. If you can talk about that quote and say, you say Hamas set the process in motion October 7th and immediately lost control of that process. What do you mean?
1: Yes, absolutely. Clearly, the attack of October 7 was the trigger for what came after. And my argument is that we know about what came after basically the past 2 or 3 years from those very first 12 days after October 7. And it started with ideology. You know, genocides don't start with bombs. They start with ideology. And in this case, the ideology has been decades in the making, a century, I would even say, in the making, in the sense of the establishment of a racist supremacist system, regime, that had been in control of Palestinians and Palestinian life and destiny for the past 80 years, occupying them and dispossessing them and discriminating against them. This has been going on for many decades. So that was ready, intact, on the eve of October 7, October 8. And then there was the dehumanization. Immediately after October 7, October 8, 9, 10, we saw this extraordinary campaign of dehumanization of the Palestinians as animals, Nazi-like. You cannot deal with them. They don't understand. They are primitive. They only understand the language of force and violence and so on and so forth. After that, immediately came the hyperbole, the exaggeration of what exactly happened October 7. October 7 was bloody and it was horrific. And your earlier guest testified to the fact that this was not easy for hundreds of Israeli civilians. But Netanyahu and his government had to go overboard to exaggerate, to lie, to deceive about what exactly happened. And their role in it as well, invoking the so-called Hannibal Doctrine, where they themselves joined the bombing of

0: Involved in the conflict during October 7.
1: Marwan, explain the Hannibal Doctrine.
0: So the Hannibal Doctrine was something that was invoked in the early 1980s by the Israeli military, saying we cannot afford to have Israeli soldiers being captured because then we're going to have to negotiate their release, and that will cost us Palestinian or, in that case, Lebanese prisoners in Israeli jails. So because they did not want to release Palestinian or Lebanese prisoners, they decided that if any one Israeli soldier, later on civilian, is captured by any kidnappers, that the Israeli military then will take extraordinary measure to kill the operation, including, if it need be, to kill the soldier, the Israeli soldier, or the Israeli civilian. So on October 7, immediately after the wars, after the operation started, in the early hours of the morning of October 7, apparently the Israeli military invoked the Hannibal Doctrine, and Israeli aircrafts, bombers and tanks started carrying attacks against suspected conflict zones, whether it's kibbutz or settlements or whether it is convoys going back to Gaza. So the invocation of that controversial military order clearly led to the death of perhaps hundreds of Israeli civilians and many as well among the Palestinians, whether it's Hamas or any of those Palestinians who came into Gaza. All of that, you know, taking that into consideration, what happened soon after that is the worst part of it, right? The establishment of a war cabinet, the declaration of war, the deployment of 100,000 soldiers on the border with Gaza, the recall of 350,000 reservists from the Israeli army, and setting up a strategy under the rubric of lethality, which has been developed over many years of wars in Gaza. And lethality is the one that involved mass destruction, not discriminate destruction. That involved the use of the so-called lavender system, gospel system, where's my daddy, your daddy system, and so on and so forth, that would actually lead to massive devastation of Gaza. And that's where the intention came. They've said it in press conferences, in war rooms. They've said it in public, in declarations. Ministers and opposition leaders about why there is no innocence in Gaza and why we're going to have to bomb all of them. Some of them spoke about nuking them. Some of them spoke about nothing is going to be left standing in Gaza. We're going to turn it into a deserted strip. And all of these things were then repeated by the soldiers, not only as slogans, but even as songs, right? Repeated by the soldiers. So the orders went down the hierarchy from the government ministers to the army, and was implemented by the generals who boasted of bombing Gaza back to the Stone Age. And they certainly tried to do that.
1: If you can talk about what is the power that the U.S. has over Israel. You know, many said, for example, with the Iran war, that Israel brought the U.S. into it. But do you see it in that way? And what about Jared Kushner, President Trump's son-in-law, just visiting with the Israeli Prime Minister Netanyahu, also meeting directly with Hamas, but not meeting with the head of the PA, the Palestinian Authority? And if you can talk about where all of this stands right now, as people stood with a moment of silence on this October 7th, people at the music festival, Israelis mourning the dead, they could hear the boom of Israeli airstrikes continuing in Gaza. Talk about the Board of Peace. Talk about the Palestinian government that was set up in exile in Cairo, still not allowed to come into Gaza by Israel.
0: So let's start with the most relevant to the issue at hand, which is the Biden administration first, right? Because nowadays, anywhere you look in the Atlantic, where you are, the Atlantic magazine or the New Yorker or the New York Times or even hosted by our brilliant or your brilliant anchor, John Stewart, you have these former Biden administration officials trying to whitewash their record. They lie, they deceive, and they continue to claim no responsibility for the genocide that actually took place in Gaza over the past 3 years. But they are directly responsible. Not only they aided and abetted, they were part of the operation taking place in Gaza the past 2 years, part of the war. They were in the war cabinet meetings. President Biden himself attended the war cabinet meetings on October 18, back in 2023. Lloyd Austin, the Secretary of Defense, attended war meetings. Secretary Blinken attended war meetings. So when you watch people like Jake Sullivan, the former National Security Advisor, sitting on John Stewart's show talking about how they tried their best to have a ceasefire and they really put pressure on the Israeli government, and they succeeded, you know, 15 months later, it's all humbug. It's all BS. They were part and parcel. The banality of evil wasn't in Israel. It was in Washington, because the kind of support that Washington provided to Israel, diplomatic support, financial support, military support, they were talking about, we were trying to help the Palestinians while actually giving Israel the arms to shoot the Palestinians before sending them the Band-Aids to take care of their injuries. So Washington, in that sense, in the sense of the Biden administration and its officials, were part and parcel, were complicit. We're cooperating, coordinating the war effort that actually was a genocidal war in Gaza. We really must underline that, because we are seeing history rewritten as we speak in the U.S. publications, as I remember it, after the 2003 war, when many of the then the Bush administration tried to whitewash their crimes, and the journalists who supported that war, just like those who supported the war in Gaza, are now trying to whitewash the record. It's very important for us to.
1: I wanted to go to the former top State Department official under President Biden admitting a genocide has taken place in Gaza. Wendy Sherman serves as Deputy Secretary of State until her retirement in July 2023. She spoke on a Bloomberg podcast.
2: I think that it is critical that Israel remain an ally of the United States, and that we protect the right of a Jewish state. But I also believe that the Prime Minister has led us down a road, and we have been part of it, that has, in essence, created a genocide in Gaza.
1: And then there's former State Department spokesperson Matt Miller, who spent more than a year as the face of the Biden administration's foreign policy and repeatedly defended Israel against allegations of war crimes and genocide in Gaza. He later admitted on a podcast interview with Sky News that, yes, Israel committed war crimes.
3: I don't think it's a genocide, but I think the I think it is without a doubt true that Israel has committed war crimes.
4: You wouldn't have said that at the podium.
3: Yeah, look, because when you're at the podium, you're not expressing your personal opinion. You're expressing the conclusions of the United States government.
1: And then you have Brett McGurk, who's just come out with his new book. It's called Brink. The headline in the New York Times, Ready to Blow His Stack, How Biden Nearly Cut Off Netanyahu Over Gaza. And that's talking about what McGurk is saying in his book, Marwan Bashara. Take it through to the Trump administration now.
0: Yes, there's no doubt that even according to McGurk and Sullivan, that they paved the way for the Trump administration's takeover the war effort, that they paved the way in the worst possible manner for the Trump administration then to take it on and to do whatever it wants, including the weaponization of hunger and the weaponization of the food aid to the Palestinian people. I mean, we sunk into a whole new abyss with the Trump administration. During the Biden administration, the United States was basically complicit in genocide. During the Trump administration, on the very first few days when it took over, they start talking about ethnically cleansing Gaza out in the open. President Trump spoke of ethnically cleansing Gaza, the entire Gaza Strip, in order to have a beachside property called Trump Land or whatever, or called, you know, the new Riviera in the East. So the cynicism that the Trump administration dealt in its first year with the Gaza issue, taking up the mantle from the Biden administration, that was really, you know, just so depressing to watch, in the sense that from one administration to another administration, we see complicity with genocide. We see the United States aiding an Israeli government, protecting an Israeli government, and instead of having them stand up for the responsibility for the war crimes, they attack the International Criminal Court and the International Court of Justice, which is unprecedented for an American president, for the United States, to be so hostile to international law, international legality, international institutions, the United Nations, even the United Nations you know, relief agency like UNRWA and so on and so forth, that were indispensable for the people in Gaza, when the policy was to starve them, to bomb their bakeries and schools and universities, to turn their schoolyards into graveyards. You at least needed something like UNRWA, but no, UNRWA has to be demonized. UNRWA has to be cut down to size. UNRWA has to be blocked and to be, again, demonized by not only Israel, but also by the United States. So the Trump administration did everything possible in order to achieve some sort of a Israeli victory and a Hamas surrender, and forced the United Nations Security Council to adopt a resolution, which to my mind, Amy, is illegal. And I say that not being a legal scholar, but certainly being a student of history. The United Nations Security Council, under pressure from the Trump administration, and because the genocide was going on and they had to do something, they adopted a resolution that recognized the border peace without this border peace ever being defined, without knowing zero about what is this border peace. So they adopted the resolution, and this allowed the Trump administration then to go on and to define this border peace as it wishes, including appointing President Trump as a, you know, life member that heads it, and Netanyahu, of course, and Putin as members of the world of peace. So you can imagine the surrealism, right, behind this kind of an effort in order to turn a two-year genocide into a mockery of international law.
1: Marwan Bashara, there is so much to talk about and so little time, and we want to get directly on the ground to Gaza. So I want to thank you for being with us. Al Jazeera's senior political analyst, author of the new book, 12 Days That Shook the Middle East, Origins of a Genocide. Coming up, we go to Gaza City to speak with journalist Akram Asadhari. Stay with us. خطر دقنا عقوس نطق الحجر

0: the Danger by the Palestinian oud musician Huda Asfour, performing in our Democracy Now! Studio. This is Democracy Now!, democracynow.org. I'm Amy Goodman. We end today's show in Gaza, where today's date, October 7th, is seen as the beginning of Israel's genocide. In the 3 years since the Hamas attack on Israel that killed nearly 1,200 people, Israeli forces have killed over 74,000 Palestinians. Many believe the death toll is a vast undercount. This is a displaced Palestinian from Beit Hanun speaking today in Gaza City.
1: The worst 3 years that have passed in our lives. There is no life, no living, no food, no basic necessities of life. We wait for water from 5 to 10 o'clock. And we are living in the streets, homeless, tired, worn out. I mean, a life worse than this? We are not living, my friend. We are dead in Gaza.
0: We go now to Gaza City, where we're joined by journalist Akram Asatari. I want to thank you so much for being with us. We spoke to you a few years ago as a journalist. You then went on to work with a humanitarian aid organization for several years. Now we're back being able to speak to you in Gaza City. Can you describe what's happening on the ground? We just reported that as Israelis mourn the dead at the music site in southern Israel, they could hear the booms of Israeli airstrikes on the Gaza Strip right nearby. Tell us what's happening where you are, Akram.
2: Well, October 7th was a day when Gaza changed once and forever. The way Palestinians have been living has changed. The way Palestinians have been managing their life has changed as well. The way Palestinians were defining their life has changed. The Palestinians now are living in a de facto that has redefined everything. Their understanding of life, their way of running and managing that life, their way to access things, their way to live, their way to stay in homes, their way to live in tents, every single aspect of the life of the people of Gaza has changed once and forever. Around 85% of the built environment in Gaza is already destroyed. Around 74% of the land of the Gaza Strip is also controlled by Israel and the IDF. Gazans have been struggling to access water and to access food. They have been facing significant public health hazards because of the fact that they were consuming water that was not properly treated. Organizations have been struggling for the sake of helping the people of Gaza. Statements were made by international and UN figures, diplomats all over the world, condemning the situation that has been going on, calling for Gazans to live and lead a normal life. Unfortunately, for the third year now, and on October 7th, Gazans are reminded by the fact that they have been living in death and fear, destruction and displacement. Another Gazan was killed a couple of hours ago in Khan Yunis refugee camp, 60 years old Gazan that was targeted by IDF. Yesterday, another Palestinian was targeted in Ashata, the beach camp, by another drone strike, and he also lost his life. Several people were injured. The people who are living in the tents with no even minimum standard for living are living in exacerbating safety and security risks. They, significant proportion of them, is still not reunioned with their families that are outside of the Gaza Strip. And some of them, also significant part of them, around 8,000 families, are not aware about the whereabouts of the bodies of their missed family members. Around 250 journalists were killed. As you said, 74,000 Gazans were confirmed to be dead, while the number is much higher. Around 8,000 peoples are not, 8,000 Gazans are dead, but the bodies are not discovered yet. The Gazans who were worried about their dears were organizing mass funerals for 150 bodies, for two bodies, where the memories that were remaining from the people were their remains, their clothes, their shoes, their watches, and anything simple yet can give some comfort to the ones who were not sure about the whereabouts of the bodies of their dears. The life in Gaza has changed forever. People are still struggling, and people are today reminded, since the last night, they reminded that the Israeli Air Force is still hovering all around different parts of the Gaza Strip, and that the IDF is still hunting Gazans, disturbing the already disturbed life, spreading death and displacement once and once again.
0: Akram, I'm wondering if you can respond to the United Nations Human Rights Chief Volker Turk, who's called Gaza a death trap for journalists. You have been a journalist in Gaza for years. As you said, you lost 250, more than 250 colleagues. What has this meant as the Israeli Prime Minister Benjamin Netanyahu does not allow in international journalists, and then the Israeli military kills hundreds of Palestinian journalists?
2: The situation in Gaza is catastrophic as an overall situation when it comes to the general population. But there are some specific job-related hardships when it comes to the journalists. They were always there. They were the first responder, along with the medical teams, to cover the truth about the bombardments. And also, they were the footage that we were providing was used by very significant committees that were fact-finding and were hoping that they would condemn the occupation. Now, that made them also be the brunt of most of the hostilities that were taking place in the Gaza Strip. That made them a target, which they were not supposed to be a target. They were targeted while doing their job. Their job proved to be a dangerous job for the occupation because it has been exposing some and most of the atrocities that have been taking place. They have discovered the truth. They have also, they have widespread presence worldwide, even when they are very dedicated local Palestinian journalists, and the footage that have been provided, they have been provided, was used and is still being used by diplomats, by INGOs, by UN agencies. And that's why I believe they were classified as an enemy, and they have been paying that very heavy price that could reach their life being claimed by the ongoing war that has been merciless when it comes to the to them, when it comes to the paramedics, when it comes to the medical teams, and when it comes to also humanitarian crews who were trying to reach out for the people in need and alleviate a bit of their suffering.
0: Akram, you have worked in the humanitarian field for the last few years. According to the UN, over 560 humanitarian workers have been killed in Gaza in the last 3 years. What has been most shocking to you about what you witnessed during this work, and what made you decide to go from being a journalist to a humanitarian worker and now back to being a journalist?
2: As a matter of fact, I indeed was working for a humanitarian organization. I was hoping that by working with that organization, I'd be able to support the humanitarian effort. I would be able to contribute to alleviation of the suffering of the people. And yes, indeed, I was very close to the people. Some of the ex-prisoners who were released, not being very well oriented to the situation. Some of them were with psychological situations. Some of them were unable to identify their families. Some others were not able to move. Some of them lost their limbs. I was there. I was hoping that I would help. And I was indeed helping with that organization, seeing the people, recording their experiences, extending a helping hand when needed. The organization was also helping the general population by empowering them, providing them with the very essential supplies. And I also managed to find my way to still try to help people and extend a helping hand to them, even with me outside of that organization. I believe the humanitarian situation is very catastrophic, and it is one of the direct results of October 7th. For such a significant period of time, people were not allowed to access any kind of food supplies whatsoever in the Gaza North, and some other times throughout the full Gaza Strip. People were deprived from the shelter. People were deprived from the non-food items. More importantly, the tents that they're used as a temporary shelter for the people of Gaza. The toll that has been endured by the humanitarian workers is also very heavy. More than 500 people were killed. Most of them were killed during their job, during the service, during reaching out to the community or coming back from the internally displaced people camps. They were killed while cooking the food for the people in need when the food was extremely scarce. They were killed when they were reaching out for the children who are most vulnerable, for the elderly people, for the women, for the IDPs in general, who are also, even if they are young, even if they are men, they are also vulnerable because of the very scarce situation that was endured in Gaza that is still very relevant to the day. So the situation is extremely dire. The humanitarian workers have been trying to help and support the people, and they have already paid a heavy price, and they're still continuously paying that heavy price. Some of them were injured, some others were not lucky enough to survive, but most of them are still determined to continue delivering the mandate and continue reaching out and supporting the people of Gaza. Despite the very difficult situation in Gaza, despite the fear of death and destruction, despite the fear of injury, despite the very lacking situation they have been living, when it comes to fuel, when it comes to movement of cars, when it comes to the condition of streets and buildings and camps, the humanitarian workers are courageously continuing to deliver their mandate, continuing to work, and continuing to see off their colleagues dying and being buried without giving up that mandate and without giving up that noble mission. Something that should be acknowledged, something that should be appreciated, and they all know very well that they have been serving this noble notion of supporting and uplifting people and providing them with their very basic human right of access to food and supplies in a very critical conflict zone.
0: Akram Asatari, I want to thank you so much for being with us. Be safe. Gaza-based journalists joining us today from Gaza City. That does it for our show. Democracy Now! Is currently accepting applications for an individual giving manager to support our fundraising team. 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I'm on the road here in the United States on October 16th. We'll be at the Woodstock Film Festival for an afternoon panel, then to Hollywood, California on October 22nd, October 23rd at Stanford University, where the film Steal the Story, Please will be playing. We'll speak afterwards in the Q&A. On October 26th and 27th, University of Colorado Boulder, Colorado State University, Fort Collins. I'm Amy Goodman. Thanks for joining us.
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0: 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I am your host, Brooke Lando, and you are listening to This Must Be the Place. And I've got some great music for you today. We're starting with The Partisan by Leonard Cohen, Fearless by Pink Floyd, Snare Girl by Sonic Youth, Heal by Weed, Grind by Alice in Chains, Ashtray by the Brian Jonestown Massacre, and Velocity Girl by Snow Patrol. But first, I've got a quick PSA for you.
1: Jury duty is your duty. Here is a point of law from the Illinois State Bar Association. All Illinois residents 18 years or older who are U.S. citizens are eligible to serve on a jury. If you're not too ill or disabled to serve and are able to understand English, then you are eligible for jury service. This duty assists in the fair and equitable administration of justice and is a responsibility we all share. Failure to respond or giving fraudulent grounds to avoid jury service may constitute contempt of court, punishable by fine or imprisonment. A judge may excuse you from service if you have special circumstances and can prove it in court. Point of Law is a public affairs presentation of the Illinois State Bar Association and this station.

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Next up, we have Tony. This song is called Lou Weed by the Dandy Warhols. Next is the Mohican Antler Yard Alphabet by Kleenex Girl Wonder, 19 by Acetone, The Acrobats by Helvetia, Caledonia by Racecourse, Altar Song by Autobahn, and Lush Life by Bowery.

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Next up, we have Estranged by Double Virgo, Shards by Deer Park and Nina that just came out, Bird Sanctuary by 22 Degree Halo, Human Fly by Little Ugly Mane, Still Above by Mark William Lewis, and Big Time Sensuality by Bjork, as I promised I would play. Enjoy.

0: 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Next up, we have Skin by Grimes, Mr. President by Bass Victim, Thank You, Sorry by Kai Voss, Chain by Susie Shear, Memory 4, 140 through 160 by Butt Techno and Treese, and then lastly, Play That Thing Again by eSprit. But first, I have to play a quick PSA.
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I am your host, Brooke Lando. Thank you so much for listening to my show today. I hope you enjoyed the music I played, and I hope you found something maybe you haven't heard before, or maybe you didn't expect you'd like, but you ended up liking a lot. Anyway, I am on every Wednesday, 1 to 3 p.m. Tune in next week. Thank you.

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0: Hello, happy Wednesday, everyone, and welcome to this week's episode of Tell Me. I'm your host, Jillian Beester, and I'm excited to share this one with you. We are back to the pre-recording because, unfortunately, Wednesdays at 3 to 5 p.m. seem to be a busy time for Lake Forest College students, but that is okay because the conversation that you were about to hear would be similar to the conversation we had in the booth. So before we get into it, I would just like to remind everyone that you are listening to WMXM 88.9 FM, broadcasting live from Lake Forest College in Lake Forest, Illinois. 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And I don't know, I feel like I talk about the weather every time, but today I feel like I need to bring it up, because what is up with the 70-degree weather? I thought this was October, but I suppose it wouldn't be the Midwest if the weather wasn't changing by the week. So, yeah, suppose there's nothing to do but embrace it, and I suppose break out those swimming suits, guys, because upwards of 60 degrees means beach weather. But I will say that I am going to be heading out maybe a little after 4 today, but I will give you fair warning of that when we come closer to that time, because I need to pack clothes. I'm going to La Crosse, Wisconsin to visit my brother this weekend, so looking forward to that, but just wanted to give you a heads up. So, welcome to this week's Tell Me with my good friend Paige Roden. So, we will get into it now. Welcome to Tell Me, a space where curious individuals come to discuss curious things. Everyone around us has hidden intrigue, whether it be a childhood fascination with an incredibly specific topic, a unique perspective, or a collection of random facts just waiting for their moment in the spotlight. Well, that spotlight has arrived. I'm your host, Jillian Beester, and the conversation you will hear today will likely drift between the philosophical, the political, potentially even the fantastical, as we are discussing both the hidden and the apparent passions of college students, so it really should be a great time. Today, I am joined by Paige Roden, who is a philosophy and a communication major with a minor in classical studies. And she just couldn't get enough of the philosophy, so she is president of the philosophy club on campus. Paige, we're happy to have you here.
1: Yay, happy to be here with you, Jillian.
0: Yay. So some background on Paige. We knew each other since freshman year. We're both juniors, by the way.
1: Yeah.
0: Did we have rhetoric and speech together, or did we just kind of like bond over it because we...
1: We did not have rhetoric and speech together, but we had Comm 110 together.
0: Yes.
1: We had intro to comm
0: with
1: together.
0: With Camille Yale, yes.
1: Camille.
0: But we took that class at the same time.
1: Yes.
0: Because I remember you got extra credits and didn't have to take the final, right? I think
1: I don't remember. For rhetoric and speech, I don't remember. I remember she was like, you get to skip a bunch of days if you had like perfect attendance, and that's what I did, which
0: okay.
1: was really lovely.
0: You're right, that's what
1: yes.
0: it is.
1: But yeah, we had Comm 110 together with the GOAT, Camille Yale.
0: Camille Yale.
1: Yeah, and then we've had like a comm class together every year, at
0: mm-hmm.
1: least one comm class together every year since then.
0: Mm-hmm.
1: We had another Yale class together last year, and now we have our Park Naka class
0: yeah,
1: together.
0: Yeah, Park Naka. And we could have had logic together,
1: we almost have logic together.
0: But we would have been too powerful,
1: yeah.
0: so they
1: yeah.
0: had to keep us apart.
1: Chad would have gotten annoyed with us, I think. We would just take over the whole class.
0: I know, we'd become too powerful. Dang, I guess we'll never know.
1: Never know.
0: But, Paige, do tell us what we've all been dying to know. Tell us all about fandoms and maybe the impact that that could have on a child or influence, you know, growing up.
1: Okay, great. So when I was trying to come up with topics for this, I wasn't really sure where to go.
0: Mm-hmm.
1: But I know one thing about myself is that I am really into the things that I like, so much so that I can't be into anything else at the same time. And it bounces through like the same like six things over and over again. Like recently my dad was like, we should just watch Project Hail Mary together. And I'm like, hey, that's a great idea, but I know I'm gonna get sucked into it so hard, and I'm really into this other thing right now. I cannot watch
0: right
1: it
0: now.
1: Until I'm not into anything else.
0: Give me a sec. Mm-hmm.
1: Exactly. So I'm really invested in a lot of fandom spaces, and I was a lot more when I was in like high school and middle school.
0: Mm-hmm.
1: You know, when we were like before and post COVID, things like that.
0: Mm-hmm.
1: And kind of less so now that like I don't really want to be talking to a bunch of teenagers online about the things that I like, you know, because that feels kind of weird
0: don't?
1: To me.
0: Crazy.
1: I feel crazy. But yeah. So I guess growing up, I would have been considered a quote unquote weird kid.
0: Mm.
1: And in my experience, I just kind of translate that to just being like, you're different.
0: Quirky. My mom
1: yeah.
0: thinks I'm special.
1: Exactly that. Yes, exactly that. But more so, like in middle school, I was a theater kid. I mean, pseudo theater kid. I had a bunch of friends that were in theater, and I wasn't actually in it, but like I was associated with it, whatever. And then I was in Shrek the Musical in eighth grade, and then I got canceled because of
0: Your big break was
1: COVID.
0: Shrek and dang
1: Dude,
0: it.
1: yeah, I
0: See,
1: know, my
0: because you
1: big break.
0: would have been too powerful. COVID had to say,
1: Yeah,
0: sorry, Paige.
1: exactly. That's my big achievement in life, was that it was my first ever musical experience, and I got a main role.
0: Who were
1: I was
0: you?
1: Donkey, can you believe? And it was canceled because of COVID. Would you believe? I could have turned out way different. I
0: Dang
1: would have
0: it, you
1: done
0: could be on
1: theater in high school. I
0: Broadway.
1: could have been on Broadway. I would be a theater major right now. Whatever.
0: Whatever. Well,
1: Not upset at all. I've never been
0: no.
1: upset about anything before,
0: No,
1: actually.
0: never. Not a thing to me.
1: So in middle school, I was friends with all the theater kids. Coincidentally, we were all like the gay theater kids. So it was all like the LGBTQ community. And because of that, we were unfortunately ostracized by a lot of
0: Oh,
1: the rest of the school
0: dang
1: because
0: it.
1: I grew up in predominantly white, predominantly straight community. Go Mount Prospect, Illinois.
0: Shout out.
1: shout out Mount Prospect, Illinois. Shout out Friendship Junior High. And so I got a lot of close friends because we were into a lot of the same things, whether it be theater or like YouTube content and things like that. And it all brought us really close together, but it also separated us from our peers because it was like we weren't into mainstream like music, shows, that kind of thing. And so it made it difficult to connect with a lot of my peers and things like that. And so I think in my mind, that classified me as a quote unquote weird kid. And I don't see weird as a bad thing. It just means that, like, in my head, it's like not quite
0: Mainline
1: mainstream
0: snow.
1: norm, things like that. More so, like, popular kid type beat. I was not a popular kid in any sense. So, you know, we were separated as the weird kids. And, you know, I was fine with that. Like, I had some really, really close friends. But what really influenced me in a lot of that was the stuff that I was into. Because a lot of the friends that I had at that time, we wouldn't be friends if we didn't like. I wouldn't have met my sixth grade best friend if we didn't get into the YouTube series Sandersides at the same time. And we wouldn't have connected. Like, that was my first ever experience of like going to someone else's house and doing closet cosplay. Can you believe?
0: Fun.
1: And those pictures of me will never surface anywhere. They will stay in my photo album for the rest of my life, but I'm never deleting them, you
0: Famous
1: know?
0: last words.
1: No.
0: What'll happen to your political career, Paige?
1: Yeah, it's whatever. So I made some really good friends that were quote unquote weird kids. And we were influenced by our fandoms quite a lot. The one that brings up the most amount of emotion in me is the game Undertale. Have you heard of it?
0: I have not. Tell
1: It's
0: me
1: okay.
0: everything.
1: So it's a game that came out in 2015 by this guy named Toby Fox. And originally, I think it was like a one-man crew. Maybe it was 2014. I was gonna say, don't quote me on
0: Once
1: that. It's kind
0: again,
1: of
0: this
1: hard.
0: is the annual or the weekly plug to take everything with a grain of salt. These things may not be 100% true, but
1: So, it's like a small indie game, and basically the whole plot is that you play as this character who falls down a hole that's on the top of a mountain and finds themselves in a place called the Underground. And the Underground is full of monsters. There's like this big human monster war that happened, and the humans trapped all the monsters in the Underground. And the only way you can get there is if you fall down the hole at the top of the mountain. And this character did. Whoa, I
0: Whoa.
1: know, right?
0: Wait, that's
1: And
0: really cool. I want to
1: so
0: play this.
1: it's really good, and it's only like $20, something like that. And it's sometimes free on Steam and like in like consoles and things like that. But whatever. And so basically, you have to go through the underground, and your goal is to get back up to the surface. And there are three different routes that you can take. Technically four, but three main ones. You can either do neutral, genocide, or pacifist. Yeah, I know. And then there's also true pacifist, but like whatever. Basically, in the neutral run, that every time you play the game for the first time, you do a neutral run. So you're going through, and the first bit of the tutorial, you get taught by this goat lady named Toriel, and you're in the ruins, and she teaches you, here's how you fight monsters, here's how you complete puzzles. And the first like main boss fight is Toriel, because she's like, I don't want you to leave, because if you leave the ruins, you're gonna die, actually. You're gonna get killed. so why don't you just like stay here with me? And then you have to fight her and blah, blah, blah, whatever.
0: Dang it.
1: Yeah. And so you go through the whole rest of the underground. And then once you complete the neutral run, you defeat a certain boss, whatever. And then you complete the game once you leave. And that's that.
0: Yeah.
1: And then you're supposed to start over. So you reset the game, reset the timeline, and then you can choose one of the other two routes. You could do genocide, in which you kill everyone, or you could do pacifist slash truth pacifist, in which you save everyone. And it's very emotional because at the end, like the not quite the final boss, but like second to last, Toriel's ex-husband, Asgore, has six souls, six human souls. You're the seventh. So when you fight him, it's like, hey, you're the last soul that they need to escape the underground.
0: No!
1: So if you escape, the monsters stay trapped forever.
0: Yeah.
1: But if you die, then they get to leave.
0: Oh, snap.
1: But you're the main character.
0: Yeah.
1: You don't want to die. Every time you die in that fight, you got to keep going.
0: Yeah.
1: And so in the pacifist route, you save everyone, and everyone goes to the surface.
0: Hmm.
1: In the genocide route, obviously, you kill everyone, and you're the last one left. Whatever, there's more plot points in there. And then in the neutral route, you get to escape, but all monsters stay down there still.
0: Oh.
1: But everyone's still alive.
0: Could this be a stupid question? Wait, by everyone dying or everyone being saved, is it the monsters all dying? Or
1: monsters all
0: okay,
1: dying.
0: Okay, do we want to save the monsters, or is that kind of just up to interpret, like up to your discretion?
1: So that's a very important plot point.
0: Okay.
1: Because originally, you're like, okay, this game teaches you how to fight, whatever. And you're like, okay, I should probably, like, kill them to get through the game, whatever.
0: Right.
1: But you also have a mercy button. And so you can spare all the monsters as well.
0: Aww.
1: Because a lot of the characters that you fight, you form connections with. So, like, with Toriel at the beginning, she teaches you the whole tutorial, things like that. But she also gives you a home. She, like, gives you a home in the underground. So in the ruins, she, like, gives you a bed, and she'll make food for you, and she tells you stories and things like that. And then you just have to leave and move on.
0: Aww.
1: And then in the next area, you meet these two skeletons, and you complete puzzles with them, you eat food with them, you go to the bar with one of them. Like,
0: yeah.
1: But you have to fight them in order to leave. And so you can either choose to kill them or to spare them. But either way, you know you have to go fight Asgore, and after you fight Asgore, it's like you either save all the monsters or you just go up by yourself and things like that.
0: Ooh.
1: And so the difficult part is you have to figure out if you want to choose kindness or not. Because
0: oh.
1: You form a lot of connections with these monsters, and it's like, I could spare all of them and keep going, or like, do I want to save myself? And so my sister, actually, she wrote her college entrance essay about Undertale and how it taught her to choose kindness in the face of, like, all these trials and tribulations and things
0: like
1: that.
0: Wow.
1: And me and her coincidentally got into this game at the same time, like, separately. And before that, we're only 2 years apart. And so before that, we weren't super close. And then we found out we're in the same game. This is crazy.
0: Mm.
1: Like
0: What was that realization like? Like, were you like...
1: It was just a crazy experience.
0: Yeah.
1: Like, I remember we were like walking my dog one day and we were like, oh my God, you know this game too? We just got into it separately. And then we came together and we were like, oh my God, this game is amazing. Let's talk about it. And... there's like sequels still being made and things like that, and so it's one of the things that we really bonded over at this like pivotal time in our lives, like when I was like 12 and she was like 14, you know.
0: Yeah.
1: Like the
0: total siblings.
1: Yes. Yeah, yeah.
0: Yeah,
1: yeah, yeah. And so it brought us together, like really brought us together, and it helped me make connections with my friends at school because everyone coincidentally was getting into it at the same time. It
0: yeah.
1: was a really big indie game, and so it taught me lessons on how to be a better friend. It taught me to choose kindness. It taught me about consequences of our actions and things like that. And so being in this fandom space, and everyone was so nice. Everyone, like, online and in person was just so nice.
0: Mm.
1: It really helped shape me as a person. I wouldn't be the same person I am today if I hadn't played that game, if I hadn't consumed content from it, because it taught me to be a better person.
0: Yeah.
1: And so even though it wasn't like mainstream or anything like that. Like, all of my friends who were also quote unquote weird kids, we all got into this at the same time, and we were like, we are actually kinder people because of it. Like, I don't have a single negative takeaway from that game because everything's just so good about it.
0: Oh my gosh.
1: And so things like that, like being in that fandom space, being in a community where just like everyone's so kind, and the game itself is just, I wouldn't say it's pure because there's like a bunch of like killing aspects to it, but like the lessons that it gives you, it just really helped me grow into the person I am today. And I don't th if like being in that fandom space, like the hit new app Amino, talking to strangers online.
0: Oh gosh.
1: But it was fine. Nothing ended up bad coming out of that.
0: No.
1: Whatever, whatever, fine. It really helped influence me into who I am today. So,
0: Wow.
1: yeah, recently there was a Undertale orchestra concert that I went to.
0: Oh, that's the
1: Yes. It
0: go.
1: was
0: That's the concert.
1: music from Undertale, and they had like videos of a video of like someone playing the game on the TV, and then like everyone was just like playing in the orchestra along to the music. Dude, I cried so
0: Whoa,
1: hard.
0: I bet.
1: Oh my
0: Now that
1: gosh.
0: makes so much
1: Yeah. I
0: sense.
1: used all of the tears for the whole rest of the semester at that one concert because like this is such a pivotal moment from my life, and like I wouldn't be as close with my sister if I hadn't been into that game, and all the friends that I made and the
0: Wow.
1: lessons that I learned. It all just like they started playing the first song and I was like instant tears.
0: Yeah.
1: Oh, it's really good.
0: How cool.
1: And one of the quotes that I put down for your thing, it says, "Despite everything, it's still you." That's from Undertale. And that it's
0: Wow.
1: like a huge quote from that game because that quote appears like when you're in the ruins and you're first meeting Toriel and you're like going through the whole tutorial and things like that. She's got mirrors in her house, and when like when you interact with the mirror, it tells you a certain quote.
0: Huh.
1: And there's like, I think it's supposed to be like Asgore's house, but it's like the same layout as Toriel's house because you know, like ex-husband and wife, like they've got the same house, whatever, whatever. And before you go fight Asgore, when you interact with the mirror, it says, "Despite everything, it's still you." So like you've gone through the whole game, you've either spared everyone, you've killed everyone, or you've done the neutral route in the in-between, whatever. Despite everything that you've done in the game, you're still you, and you continue moving on. And that's just such a powerful quote that like even after everything that's happened in your life, like you're still you, and you're gonna keep moving forward. Oh my God,
0: Oh my
1: it's
0: God.
1: so good.
0: I have chills too.
1: Oh, it's
0: No,
1: so
0: it
1: good.
0: speaks volumes
1: Oh.
0: too. Like everything you said, just the growth and the knowing that, like, the one thing also you might have, the one consistent, the one stable thing is you. Like you said, that at the end of the day, your decisions are your decisions too. And you grow from them, or
1: You
0: you
1: face
0: kind
1: the
0: of have to.
1: consequences of your actions either way, but you're still you. What a
0: Oh.
1: good quote.
0: Whoa, I want to look up this game. I want to like see what it looks like, but a face to the name.
1: Yes, it's like 8-bit style.
0: Oh, it's oh cute.
1: Yes.
0: Like this?
1: Yeah.
0: Oh.
1: That's Snowdon Town. That's where you
0: Oh.
1: meet the skeleton friends.
0: Oh.
1: Yeah.
0: Listeners, do look it up. I'm scrolling through photos right now. Oh, I feel like I recognize this image.
1: Yes.
0: Maybe.
1: That's Sans the skeleton and Papyrus his brother. That's like those are probably Sans is probably the most popular song because he's notorious for having like the hardest boss fight in like any game ever.
0: Oh, wow.
1: And the theme that plays when you fight him like got really popular. So if
0: Huh.
1: anyone knows anything about Undertale, it's probably gonna be that.
0: Oh.
1: But yes.
0: Wow.
1: Yeah.
0: Okay. Would you say, like, when you play games, do you look for that sort of, like, message? Like, you know, because with movies and everything, it's like with all forms of art, and I consider this to be an art, it's like there's clearly this deeper meaning. It's like, sure, you're fighting and they're monsters, but it's like everything's a metaphor, everything's some sort of like allegory. Would you say you trend towards that, or do you like happen upon that when you're like just playing a game and it's like, ooh.
1: I think it really depends.
0: Yeah.
1: Like, there are some games that I just play that's like, I'm not getting any lessons from it. I'm just there to have a good time. Like, I play a lot of Skyrim, which is another game, and it's like, I'm not learning any lessons from that. I'm just going around and I'm shooting things with my bow and arrow. That's what I'm doing in the game. And then I play games like Stardew Valley, which I guess can have some lessons here or there. And I guess it's also about like being a good person, because you could really treat the people that you live with however you wanted, but like you're not gonna be friends with them, you know, consequences of your actions. But for games like that, and also for like Animal Crossing, it's like you don't really have any game breaking consequences or things like that. I do play a game called Hades and Hades 2, in which I feel like you do see the consequences of your actions and things like that. That's kind of what I look for. Like for games where like you're just going around doing whatever, Stardew, Skyrim, it's like that's like a quote unquote feel good game for me. Like if I don't want to think too hard, I'll play those
0: Turn
1: games.
0: the old brain off.
1: Exactly. But whenever I want a game that makes me think, I either consume Undertale content, or the sequel to it's called Deltarune, Deltarune content, or Hades content, because those are games that make me feel something, you know? Like I've cried over those games on more than one occasion. Maybe I am an easy crier, but hey, who's asking?
0: Who's to say?
1: Exactly. So I think it really depends. Sometimes I just want a feel good kind of game or show or whatever. But if I want something that like hits me right in the chest, I'll go seek out something a little bit more impactful that makes me think a little bit harder. But again, like I said earlier, I can really only be into one thing at a time. And right now it's Stardew and Skyrim, and I'm just doing feel good things, because everything else in my life is like I'm doing a bunch of work, I'm thinking about internships, and like I just at the end of the day I just want to come back to the dorm and just do something that I don't need to
0: No,
1: think
0: too
1: about.
0: much thinking.
1: Exactly. So like over the summer I was really into like The Legend of Zelda, Tears of the Kingdom, and really into Deltarune because the latest chapter of Deltarune came out. Like those games make me think really hard. And it was fine because the only thing I was doing over the summer was working. And like, whatever. I don't have to think while I'm at work, so I'm gonna think
0: No,
1: outside of work.
0: exactly.
1: So yeah, I don't know if that completely answered your
0: No,
1: question, but
0: that does. And I mean, like everything, I'm in a similar boat where there's too much going on sometimes. It's just like, I like this. This is satisfying to me, or this is just like mindless. And that's a lot of life sometimes. And then this is an interesting topic because, like, you mentioned like sixth grade meeting your best friend and just like bonding over these like video games. And I know that internet access has become a thing because you've clearly gotten a lot from video games. And some people are quick to say like, nope, they're too violent overall. Like, let's ban all of them. Kids can't do it. But so then, like, what would you say for video games? And then I feel like the internet is a separate even conversation. So like, what would you say about both of them? And maybe like, what are the similarities and differences on how that contributes to development or whatever? Before we get into this next topic, I would just like to remind you that you are listening to WMXM 88.9 FM, broadcasting live from Lake Forest College in Lake Forest, Illinois. 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And now we will also listen to a Josh Groban PSA, and then we'll get back into it. So please enjoy this Josh Groban PSA.
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1: Well, I'll say when people are like, oh, video games are too violent, you know, whatever. I think that in maybe not older generations, but like the generation that are parents right now, that are like newer parents, they're like being
0: the
1: outside.
0: Millennials.
1: Yeah. Being outside and playing is too dangerous, you know, because there's dangerous people, there's streets and things like that and all that kind of stuff. And so when like the people that say like, oh, video games are too violent, when they were young, all they did was play outside because that's how life was like. Now we have a different option, which is connecting with people through internet-related things instead of going outside and playing. I know it's not quite the same thing, but it's how we form communities in this day and age. Like, unfortunately, we're not really going to go out and play outside at my age of 20, you know? But, like, even when I was younger, if, like, yeah, I went to, like, soccer practice, but, like, all of my friends were either online or, like, I'd only see them at school. I didn't live close enough to them.
0: Yeah, that's...
1: We needed a car to get anywhere. There's no third spaces. Like...
0: True.
1: Yeah.
0: True.
1: Being online was the way to go.
0: Yeah.
1: And so video games, I feel like, it really depends on what you're giving kids access to, you know? Like, you can't just put a blanket statement, oh, all video games are too violent. Have you ever seen, like, a six-year-old play Animal Crossing before? Like,
0: right.
1: What is wrong with that? It's just a feel-good game where you talk to little animal friends that live in your little village. Like, that's totally fine. And then you get games like Call of Duty where you've got, like, a bunch of boys saying slurs online.
0: Right.
1: And they're learning that from other people that they play with. So it really depends on the content of the game and the community behind it.
0: Mm.
1: With games like Undertale, it's probably meant for an audience of, like, 14 and up. I probably wouldn't give this game to, like, well, I'm, maybe that's a lie. I think just because it's a little bit graphic at moments. Okay. Like, when you've got, like, the genocide route and you're, like, killing everyone, I probably wouldn't want, like, my five-year-old seeing that, you know? But, like, other than that, it teaches really good lessons, and the community behind it is all great. I wouldn't say that that's a game that I would prevent my kid from looking into.
0: Right.
1: Depending on age and things like that.
0: Yeah, of course.
1: I think the problem comes with what I put down with unrestricted internet access.
0: Yeah.
1: Because the communities that I happen to find, that I just happen to be into, were all pretty good. But then I was also into things like creepypasta at the ripe age of 10. Probably.
0: We're gonna table that one.
1: Yeah. So when it comes to unrestricted internet access, like, when it comes to, like, you've got boys at the age of 10 playing Call of Duty and learning a horrible worldview, mm-hmm. because that's all that they're interacting with online. And it's like, the parents are like, boys will be boys, whatever. It's like, I don't like that.
0: That's how boys become terrible boys.
1: Exactly.
0: Like, that's, So just for reference, the lights just turned off in this room that we are in. Continue talking.
1: What happened?
0: That's there we go. So scary. Let there be light. Light is back on.
1: That's so scary.
0: We were not moving enough, it seems. We were too locked in on this conversation.
1: Okay. Whoa, whoa, right out.
0: Okay. We're back.
1: So, unrestricted internet.
0: Unrestricted.
1: That was, yes.
0: Boys becoming bad.
1: Yes.
0: People, unfortunately.
1: Yes. Yes. And I had a friend growing up, and we were very, very close in, like, elementary school, middle school, and, like, early high school ish. We're unfortunately not friends now. But, like, we were like this. Now, to be fair, I didn't really like her when I first met her, because she was the weird kid of all weird kids.
0: Oh.
1: In my elementary school and early middle school. But we lived really close together, and, like, when we moved, like, our parents got close, and it was like, okay, well, we're gonna hang out, but, like, I don't really like you that much. and we got to be close throughout middle school, and it was fine. But both she and I had unrestricted internet access. Now, to be fair, my parents always threatened me, being like, are you looking at something weird? Like, just know I can always see what you're doing on your Kindle Fire. And I'm like, and I was like, yeah, okay, Dad, whatever you say. And I had unrestricted access either way. I didn't have any limits on my screen time. So I usually end up staying up late and, like, reading fan fiction and whatnot. That's what you do. Yeah, I know.
0: Rebelling.
1: Yeah,
0: exactly. Reading at night. Fan fiction, though.
1: Yeah,
0: fun
1: exactly,
0: stuff.
1: Exactly. And so my friend was into a lot of things that I don't think anyone under the age of 15 should be into. Like, things like creepypasta, like I said earlier. Do you know what creepypasta is?
0: I do.
1: Okay.
0: And that's why, like, I wanted to table this, because I have something to share, but
1: right.
0: I want to hear from you first.
1: Okay, that's
0: but
1: fair.
0: Maybe to the odd, for our audience, explain creepypasta.
1: Oh, man. I'm not number one creepypasta expert.
0: Okay. That's probably a good thing.
1: Yes. But I'm pretty sure it can be explained as, like, there's just, like, a lot of online stories that people made about, like, things related to horror. Mm-hmm. And it's like, it's meant to seem realistic. Like, there's a whole website. I don't exactly remember what it was, but it's like, people just post a bunch of, like, I think it's like, it's more like forum style. I could be wrong.
0: It's kind of like Reddit, TBH.
1: Yeah.
0: Or, and, I don't know, it feels that way. Like, yeah. People posting.
1: Yeah. And so people post, like, oh my gosh, this really happened to me. Jeff the Killer said that he's going to Jeff the Kill me, you know? And so it's just a bunch of, like, stories of, like, I saw this guy. I was playing A Legend of Zelda and my computer crashed and all of a sudden Ben Drown came and killed me, you know? Mm-hmm. Like, and then you have a whole thing of, like, the Slender Man proxies, this where the Slender Man stories, where, like, people were like, oh, this Slender Man character is real, and they, like, made a game about it, and there was, like, notes that you find in the forest, and then you have people IRL who went out and, like, killed their friends over it and whatnot.
0: This is the story I have, which I will still table, but yes, that happened in my dad's, where he grew up, where at a roller rink that I had been to.
1: Oh, man.
0: But we'll table that.
1: Oh, man.
0: Yeah.
1: And so because my friend was really into creepypasta, I in turn also got into creepypasta in about third grade, which is, probably not awesome. But like my elementary school, was like introducing this new thing where it was like, you get to have a Chromebook in, like fourth and fifth grade or something like that. And you get a tablet as well. I know. Yeah, awesome. Okay. But when they were first starting out, they didn't put any limits on anything. They put stuff, like, if you couldn't do it on school Wi-Fi, but as soon as you got home, you had unrestricted internet access, and you couldn't put a time limit on it because it was school sanctioned, so, like, our parents had no control over anything that we did on that. And so I would just be, like, looking up creepypasta stories and, like, watching videos and whatnot. And that was probably not great for my,
0: what age is third grade? Like nine?
1: Eight, nine. Dang. Yeah.
0: Dang. Just a baby.
1: Yeah. And thankfully enough, I did not get into any creepypasta online communities.
0: Oh, okay.
1: Thank God.
0: Yeah.
1: But it was just that my friend IRL was really into it. So we'd like role play at recess being like, I'm Jeff the Killer, you know?
0: Yeah.
1: And my friend, in turn, then got really into serial killers.
0: Okay. That's a natural pipeline, I feel.
1: And I don't know exactly if she was the kind of person that would, like, put flower crowns on pictures of serial killers and, like, post it on Tumblr.
0: No.
1: I don't think she was like that. But it was like, we were getting there.
0: Oh,
1: we
0: God.
1: Were getting there.
0: But we shouldn't, that shouldn't even be close. Like, that shouldn't be, I don't know.
1: Yes. Yeah. Ooh. Yeah. So that was a little bit scary.
0: Yeah.
1: And, like, we turned out fine.
0: Mm-hmm.
1: But, like, that's really, that's not good. Like, I learned a lot of bad language when I was at that age. Like, and I learned what sex was at a very young age.
0: Yeah.
1: And I was below the age of 10.
0: Oof.
1: Like,
0: yeah,
1: that's not good.
0: No.
1: And it was only by happenstance that I got into these communities that happened to be good, because I very well could have been groomed, introduced to things that really would have been bad, put on Discord and Tumblr and all those kinds of things. Thankfully enough, I was too anxious to go on all of those.
0: Thank God.
1: And so it can be really scary because, like, I really don't know what I do with myself. Like, I was a parent and I found out, hey, why is my 9-year-old looking at gore on the internet?
0: God forbid.
1: Because that's what I did. And I think I turned out fine. I seem like a pretty awesome
0: person. I like you. Hey, I think you turned out great.
1: Hey, thanks. I don't think we'd be friends if we were both 9 years old right now.
0: Okay. Maybe different things. Different interests. And that's okay. But we both got to where we are today.
1: Yes. And so I think that also contributed to becoming a quote-unquote weird kid, you'd think. Because obviously, you're not going to be into the same thing that your peers are, and you're not doing anything that's what the normies are doing. It's too mainstream for me. It's different, you know, doing that kind of thing. Like, now, like, looking back on this time in my life, I'm like, oh, God, yeah, that was bad. And I don't realize how bad it was until I start saying it out loud. And I'm like, ooh, no, I...
0: Ooh. Yeah.
1: Weird stuff.
0: But as this quote says, which if you want to read out, this is a nice plug for this quote.
1: Yeah, I suppose. The quote is from Danny Sexbang from Ninja Sex Party.
0: Heck yeah.
1: And it says, everybody knows the best bananas will be ripe with time.
0: Just like you.
1: Thanks!
0: Just like this conversation. Yes.
1: So this whole quote comes from the song Danny, Don't You Know, which I put as one of the songs on my list.
0: Yes, we will get into that song Woo-hoo. Later.
1: Yay. And basically, Ninja Sex Party is like a comedy band, so they just have like stupid songs, and they also do covers of like songs from the 70s to the 90s and whatnot. But their favorite song that they've ever made is like their more serious song, or the most serious out of all of them, and it's called Danny, Don't You Know. Mm. And basically, the singer of the group, his name is Dan, but his like name that he goes by in the band is Danny Sexbang. And then the other guy in the band is called Ninja Brian. So Ninja Sex Party. Yeah.
0: Naturally.
1: Naturally. And in this song, that coincidentally, the young Dan that's in the music video is actually Finn Wolfhard. Yeah.
0: Wow. Shout out Finn Wolfhard.
1: Yeah, exactly. But in this song, he's singing to his younger self in the chorus. He's like, Danny, don't you know that like you're cool as heck on the inside, using the censored version that I gave you.
0: Yep.
1: And then he says, everybody knows the best bananas will be ripe with time. And he's like saying in the song, like, hey, you're a virgin at this age and you've got really curly hair and whatnot. And he's saying that like, you are all these things, but the best bananas will be ripe with time. Like, yeah. It's not all going to work out when you're young and things are going to happen to you and whatnot. But I think this also plays in with the Undertale quotes. Like, despite everything, it's right. still you.
0: Exactly.
1: That, like, things are going to happen, good or bad. And every...

0: And it is so true because, like, gosh, being a kid is hard.
1: Being a
0: Like you
1: kid is
0: said,
1: hard.
0: like, I was just thinking about just being a child and being like the not popular kid. And it's just like, dang. And I mean, and it's hard to then be comfortable with yourself. I mean, I don't know. It's just at least like, I was always like, oh, like, I wish I was in this friend group, or oh, I wish. And now I'm like, I don't care because I know who I am and I've found people that are similar to me and I'm happy that way. And I don't know, but it takes time. Again, like, you know, you're ripe with time, and it's just like, I'm so glad to be where we are.
1: Yeah, I
0: Whether
1: think you're a
0: it's
1: pretty cool banana.
0: that, no, that's the nicest thing anyone's ever said to me. Well, Paige, yes, I think you are too, and that's, I think, why we're such good friends. But yeah, no, creepy pasta. Not that we need to go back on this, but just like, I remember being a kid. Do you remember when this happened? Was it like 2014?
1: Something like that.
0: Because so that means I was okay. That was around third grade
1: Yeah.
0: then. Because I remember it happening in Waukesha, Wisconsin, which is where my dad grew up, which the skate land that they went to before they did the thing
1: Right.
0: was a place that I'd been to many times. It was all just like, wow. And I
1: Oh.
0: remember there was like a 2020 episode, and it was on like, which what I thought was like super late at night. It was like 9 p.m. I remember being like a child and like looking into my parents' room as they were watching the 2020 like documentary about this, like after it had just happened, and I was like, oh my God. And then yeah, just
1: Like,
0: crazy, crazy,
1: that
0: crazy.
1: is crazy. Like, this is what happens when you have unrestricted internet
0: Yeah,
1: access as a kid.
0: because,
1: People get hurt.
0: yes, gosh. And how old were they? They were like teens.
1: Were they teens?
0: Older than
1: Were they
0: us. Let's
1: like,
0: see.
1: I thought I could have been wrong, but I
0: Maybe
1: was convinced that they were
0: preteens.
1: like 13,
0: Maybe
1: something like that.
0: preteens.
1: I don't
0: How
1: know.
0: old were the Slender Man stabbing girls? That's the first. Okay, I take it back. 12.
1: Wow.
0: 12 years old.
1: Wow. What was I doing at 12?
0: Not
1: I was
0: that.
1: doing Shrek the Musical.
0: Yeah, I was probably in Seussical the Musical, although that may have been fifth grade.
1: Yes.
0: Wow. Yeah, 2014. And they just tried to like escape prison.
1: Wow. I
0: One
1: didn't
0: of
1: know
0: them
1: that.
0: did.
1: Oh, man.
0: So craziness,
1: Yeah.
0: craziness. And other, maybe we could discuss happier topics like art. What fun fact do you have about that, Paige?
1: That's a perfect segue, I thought.
0: I
1: That
0: did you
1: was
0: see what I did
1: seamless.
0: there?
1: Okay. So yes, I was put down two fun facts.
0: Yes.
1: One of the fun facts that I put down was that there used to be art competitions in the Olympics, which is interesting. I want to say this was like early mid 1900s, something like that.
0: Yeah.
1: And there used to be art competitions in like composing music and sculptures, and I want to say it was like portraits, something like that. And it's like, that's so fascinating to me because art is such a subjective thing. How are you
0: Wow.
1: going to get graded? Like, that's also a thing, like that I have like a music and art classes. Like, you're getting graded on something that's very subjective, which
0: Yeah.
1: is really difficult, I would think.
0: Yes.
1: And it's like, how do you get the gold medal in sculpture making? Like, did you just make the best sculpture, quote unquote?
0: Because what is the best? And like,
1: Exactly.
0: you, it'd be different with like each individual that would look at it. It might be like, I hate this,
1: Exactly.
0: or ooh, this one elicits this very specific emotion that like, I
1: Yes.
0: love it.
1: Yes, exactly. And I'm imagining like a panel of judges and they're like holding up numbers. And it's like, it could be a completely huge range of different
0: Yeah.
1: numbers that someone would give any piece of music. Like,
0: Right.
1: there are some songs that I love, but some people hate. Like,
0: Exactly.
1: how, I just can't imagine, like, in this day and age, like being given a like bronze, silver, gold medal on like how good you are at composing music and making
0: No.
1: sculptures, you know?
0: Plus,
1: Be
0: ew.
1: go
0: Plus
1: on.
0: that is hard to like put a grade on, like everything, even writing and every sort of art. It's like it's so vulnerable too.
1: Yeah.
0: Plus that's crazy that they would like be Olympians, you know, like to have worked their way up to the Olympics of art. And
1: Yes.
0: so do you know anything about why it was discontinued or like how long it lasted or?
1: I don't know exactly, but I want
0: Okay.
1: to say it. We definitely don't have anything like it in the past like 50 years or anything like that.
0: Yeah.
1: Like, I can't imagine what it would even look like today.
0: Yeah. Wow. It's true. I just looked it
1: Yeah.
0: up. Yeah, between 1912 and 1948.
1: Yeah.
0: Modern
1: Yeah.
0: Olympic Games awarded. Yep.
1: Yeah. And like, we
0: Wow.
1: think of Olympians as like peak of athleticism. Like, I
0: Yeah.
1: can't imagine like learning that someone got a gold medal in sculpture making. I'm like, cool.
0: Cool. Oh, yeah. Nice.
1: Like, I can appreciate good art,
0: Oh, yeah.
1: obviously. Like, I like going to the Art Institute and looking at things.

0: I don't know that I'd say that anything is particularly better than others, unless it's from a subjective standpoint. From an
1: Yeah,
0: objective
1: right.
0: standpoint, how am I supposed to be like, this one's colors look better than the other one? Like,
1: No, right.
0: what?
1: No. Like, oh, there's something I was gonna say that I forgot, but yeah. Would they like build? I wonder, because it's okay if you don't know the answer to this question. Would they like make the sculpture? Like, they're given like 10 hours to make a piece or 10 hours to make the thing, or do they come with it and then it's just ranked, or do they have like game day performance type thing? Like, Chad McCracken keeps saying, I
0: Yes.
1: don't know if he says that in your class, but like, game day performance. I don't care what it is in the weight room. What is a day of? Game
0: Yes.
1: day
0: They're not
1: performance.
0: grading you on what you do in the weight room. They're grading you on the game. Yeah. I don't actually know.
1: Okay.
0: I didn't look that hard into it,
1: I
0: unfortunately.
1: might
0: I
1: look
0: should
1: that
0: have.
1: hard into it
0: Yeah.
1: soon. Why did it work? International Olympic Committee strictly required all participants to be amateurs?
0: What?
1: And then by 1948, most participating were working professionals, which violated the rule.
0: What?
1: Oh my gosh, that sounds like the freaking that Hunger Games thing that I don't know if Trump actually is gonna do it, but like the
0: Right.
1: one representative from each state that
0: Oh,
1: like, but I
0: yeah.
1: guess that's not amateur.
0: Oh,
1: I don't know. I'd have to do a deeper dive into this, and I don't know
0: for
1: if just
0: sure.
1: quit Google search something. I don't want to be scrolling through my phone while on the podcast, guys. But that is such a fun fact. How did you
0: Yeah.
1: hear of this?
0: I was honestly just looking at fun facts. I
1: Yeah.
0: didn't know what to put down, so I was like, hey, I think that one's interesting and I could talk about
1: That is
0: it.
1: interesting. I'm glad that you shared. And then I love this next one.
0: A
1: Take it away.
0: group of frogs is called an army. And the reason that I looked that one up,
1: Yeah.
0: actually, is because there is an anime
1: Yeah.
0: called Keroro Gunso, which means Sergeant Frog. And I thought, I personally have never watched this anime. I've watched one episode, but when I was younger, there was a creator on YouTube that made Pokemon parodies and like did a whole parody of Pokemon Diamond and Pearl. And they also made one for Keroro Gunso. And me and my siblings had never watched it, but we liked the Pokemon stuff and we found the Keroro Gunso stuff funny as well. So we watched it. And then when I got older, I was like, oh, that's an actual show. I just thought they were making that up.
1: Oh, I see.
0: And I'm pretty sure, I'm not exactly sure what it is, but I think the plot is that there's a bunch of aliens that come from Pekopon, and they're trying to take over the world, but they're not doing a very good job.
1: Yikes.
0: And they're supposed to be frogs, I think. Because kero is the sound in Japanese that a frog makes. So, like how we say ribbit,
1: Yeah.
0: that's what a frog makes. Kero is the word for ribbit in Japanese, I believe.
1: Okay.
0: And so the main character's name is Keroro. Yeah, and then you have like kururu, tamama, and I'm pretty sure it's like different like sound effects. I
1: Yeah.
0: could be wrong. But I just thought it was really funny that that's a real thing that a group of frogs is called an army. And I was like, hey, that's a perfect segue because these guys, Sergeant Frog,
1: Yeah.
0: like that's the whole, they're planning a takeover, like they're part of an army. That's really
1: That's
0: funny.
1: so creative.
0: Yes.
1: Oh.
0: And the only kind of engagement that I have with this show is that there's like little gachapon machines. Do you know what a gachapon is? It's
1: No.
0: okay.
1: No,
0: I
1: I
0: don't. It's
1: don't.
0: okay. But have you ever seen those like machines where like you put in a couple coins, you turn a
1: Oh,
0: dial,
1: at the
0: and then
1: zoo.
0: a thing comes
1: Like
0: out?
1: at the zoo?
0: Not quite, I don't think.
1: Okay.
0: It's
1: Maybe
0: like
1: they
0: a
1: don't have it in
0: it's like
1: Chicago.
0: a
1: Oh my
0: it's like a
1: God.
0: gumball machine, pretty
1: Yeah.
0: much, where you've just got a bunch of gumballs, you put in some coins, you turn the dial, and something comes out, and you don't know what flavor gumball you get.
1: Yeah.
0: It's the same thing, but they're little capsule toys. So there's like a little capsule,
1: Oh.
0: and you open up the capsule, and there's something inside.
1: Okay.
0: And so it's a really big thing in Japan, these gachapons.
1: Oh.
0: And so they make themed gachapons. Like sometimes it'll be like Hello Kitty and friends, or it'll be like different characters from different animes. They're all like 2 inches tall or something like that.
1: Cute.
0: And they sometimes have gachapons for characters from Keroro Gunso. And so every time there's a gachapon machine in like different malls that I go to, I'll spend a couple bucks and get one. And
1: Yeah.
0: I collect one of the main like ones of the main character. And I have a bag in my dorm that's just Keroro Gunso keychains and stuff like
1: Oh,
0: that.
1: cool.
0: I should have brought it. Ugh.
1: It's okay.
0: But
1: Bring it
0: yeah.
1: to class tomorrow. Bring it to communication
0: I think
1: inquiry.
0: I took a picture of it,
1: Okay.
0: if you want to see it,
1: I
0: but
1: do.
0: oh, okay. I showed my sister because I was having a particularly rough day, and then I went to the mall and like everything was amazing and awesome. And to finish it all off, I went and did the gachapon thing and I got the character and I was like, this is just the most amazing day ever.
1: Oh, good.
0: These are all of the keychains that I have of this character.
1: Oh, cute.
0: Yes.
1: Oh, adorable.
0: Yes, his name is Kirito Gunso. And so
1: Kirito
0: when
1: Gunso.
0: I looked up and I was like, a group of frogs is called an army? That's so funny.
1: That's awesome.
0: I didn't even make the
1: Didn't
0: connection.
1: put two and two together.
0: Yeah.
1: That's
0: So yeah.
1: okay. I wonder, don't you ever think about like what stuff like that is right in front of our noses and we don't know? And it's when you look up fun facts and you're like, oh
0: Oh
1: my
0: my
1: God,
0: God.
1: Army, Sergeant Frog,
0: Yeah.
1: it all makes sense
0: Yeah.
1: now. I hope for both of us that these things come to light.
0: Oh
1: You
0: yeah.
1: know, that somehow we learn. That's the meaning of life. That's truly what happens when you die, is you know all of those things.
0: As soon as you know everything, boom, dead on the
1: Boom.
0: spot.
1: Exactly.
0: Like,
1: Oh, dang it. So maybe it's not something we
0: yeah.
1: really want to find out.
0: Yeah. Hey, but you know, I'd like to have some all of my questions answered by the time I die,
1: Me
0: but
1: too.
0: you know.
1: It's many a question. Maybe. I don't know.
0: Maybe. Yeah.
1: Yeah, a girl can dream. And so you shared in class that you went to the arcade the other day. So like, just tell me what you do, because like I know, okay, so what the heck, the rhythm game, is that something that like you had me play? Like I like played something with you in class.
0: Yes,
1: So tell
0: so
1: me what about a rhythm
0: that
1: game.
0: is a rhythm game, but what you did in that game was called, actually, this is a perfect segue.
1: Oh.
0: It's called a gacha pull, as in
1: Oh.
0: gachapon. It's you have a bunch of characters, you click the button, and it pulls different characters for you, and you don't know what you're gonna get.
1: Oh, because it surprises you like the.
0: Like the
1: I
0: castle port.
1: see.
0: Yes, perfect segue.
1: I'm putting two and
0: Yes.
1: two together.
0: Exactly. So in that
1: Okay.
0: specific game, Bang Dream Girls Band Party, or Bandori for short, what you do in that game is that you've got like notes that come down from the top of the screen and you just have to hit them with your thumbs and whatnot.
1: Yeah.
0: And in order to get a better score, you need to have better characters. You need to have like cards. You make a team of five cards. And so what you were doing for me is that you were pulling for different cards
1: Yeah.
0: to make my team better.
1: Oh, you're welcome.
0: Yes, thank
1: I
0: you. Thank
1: try.
0: you. Yeah. And that's like, I would say, like the second or third most popular rhythm game on, like, that's not like Piano Tiles, Geometry Dash,
1: Okay.
0: whatever.
1: Yeah.
0: There's also another popular one called Project Sekai, and that's with like Hatsune Miku and like Vocaloid characters and whatnot, and things like that. And so when I go to the arcade, I play rhythm games, but those are like arcade cabinet style.
1: Okay.
0: So instead of being like flat screen on a phone, like it's like a whole arcade
1: Like a straight
0: machine.
1: up
0: Yeah.
1: machine, yeah.
0: Yes. And so there's a bunch of different games that you can play. Like they've got like DDR machines where you know you've got like the notes that come down from the screen and they're like moving their feet crazy style, whatever. And there's a game that's very similar to Banduri actually, and it's called Tunithum. And
1: Ooh.
0: in Tunithum, you've got notes that come down from the screen. And there's a very popular style of game where it's like you've got the notes and you've got like notes that you have to hold down with your fingers on it, and then you've got like flick notes in which you actually swipe up on the
1: Yeah.
0: note when it comes down on the screen. The thing about Tunithum is that when the notes come down, the flick notes, you actually have to lift your hand in the air.
1: Oh.
0: There's sensor bars on the side of the cabinet that can sense when you're lifting your hand. And so that one's my favorite, and I record myself playing that and I post it online.
1: Hey.
0: That's what I do.
1: Yeah.
0: And there's also games like Mai Mai, and they're called washing machine games because they're in a big circle.
1: Oh.
0: And there's like buttons around the circle, and the notes come from the middle of the screen and they go out, and you have to like move your hands all around and whatnot. I've been into one lately called Poppin' Music, and it's a 9-key game, which means that there's 9 different buttons you have to hit. It's technically 11 keys, but you don't use two of them in the specific game mode. Whatever, you don't care.
1: No, I'm kidding. No, I've never, this is a new world to me, so thank
0: Yeah.
1: you.
0: So it's called Poppin' Music. The notes come down from the screen, and you have to hit one of each of the 9 buttons at a specific time. And that one's really fun. I went back to the arcade last Friday because I had free time. I was there for an hour and a half. I played that game for an hour and a half straight.
1: Cool.
0: It's great. It's great. It's like Guitar Hero style. Have you ever seen anyone play
1: Yeah.
0: Guitar Hero? It's like when the notes come out down the screen, you
1: I
0: have to hit a
1: see.
0: thing at the right time. It's
1: Cool.
0: like Guitar Hero style.
1: Fun.
0: And I don't exactly know why I'm so into rhythm games. Like, I don't really have a big community behind it. I don't really have friends that are into it. But that's kind of nice because that's like a thing that I can do solo. And the only person that I've really ever taken to the arcade and we like have fun doing it is like my sister and one of my friends that I've taken once. But basically, whenever I take my friends to the arcade, I want to sit and do all the rhythm games, but you don't actually get any rewards from doing it. You don't get any like tickets or whatnot. And whenever I bring friends to the arcade, they want to go do like arcade things.
1: Oh.
0: And so I usually end up getting embarrassed. Like, I'm so sorry. I sat at pop and music for an hour and a half. We can go do something else.
1: You're in it for the love of the game. Truly.
0: Exactly. Yeah. It's really fun. It's really fun.
1: Huh.
0: I played rhythm games. Like I played like piano tiles when I was a kid and things like that. And then when I got older, I started playing Guitar Hero with my dad. He was always better at it than me, but like whatever.
1: I guess.
0: And then it really took off during COVID because I got a game on my Switch called Groove Coaster YY Party. And it's such a good game. It is such a good game. At one point in my life, there was like online rankings. And it wasn't how good you are. Mm-hmm. It was how much you've played. I am still number 64 in the whole world for game. Oh. For how much I played it.
1: Yeah, congratulations.
0: Thanks. It's such a good game, and I played it all the time.
1: Cool.
0: In like 2020 and 2021, whatever. Yeah. And I went to like anime conventions, and I found out there's a physical arcade game for Groove Coaster. It's the same game, but there's like different controls for it. And I was like, oh my god. And you know where they had it? At that arcade that I went to. Round
1: awesome.
0: One. Yes. And so I was like, oh my gosh, they have this here. And I would see like videos of people online playing other rhythm games, and I was like, they have all of the rhythm games that I have seen people play online, and they've got Groove Coaster, so like I'm just gonna try everything.
1: Yeah.
0: And I did, and it was a really fun time.
1: Cool.
0: And now that I have a car, I can take myself whenever I want.
1: Oh.
0: They actually stopped making Groove Coaster machines. They took all of them offline.
1: What?
0: And so that's a little bit of a like a downturn to this story, but like they turned off all the online Groove Coaster machines. Like my sister lives in Japan right now. They're not even in Japan, like they're totally out of service.
1: Oh no.
0: but like the game on like my Switch and stuff still exists.
1: Okay.
0: Whatever. But there's not really much of a community for it anymore, and like it just wasn't popular enough to like keep going. But it was like over 10 years old.
1: But I like it.
0: Yeah, it's really good.
1: I like it.
0: Yeah, it's really good. It was actually really funny when I went to round one with my sister, and we saw that the things didn't, the cabinet wasn't there anymore for Groove Coaster. We went up to the front. And we were like, you guys have Groove Coaster still? And they were like, the dude at the front desk was like, no, but I'm selling my Groove Coaster cabinet for $5,000. And I was like,
1: so
0: I was 16 at the time, and my sister was 18, and she'd been working at her part-time job for like a year
1: now.
0: And she was like, I can make something swinging if you want it for Christmas. And I'm like, Olivia, you don't even have $1,000. Never mind $5,000. Hello?
1: No.
0: God, it was really funny.
1: Yeah.
0: I don't know how old that guy thought we were, but we did not have $5,000
1: to
0: drop immediately on a Groove Coaster cabinet.
1: Okay.
0: Yeah.
1: Sorry, as if.
0: Yeah. So, yeah, whenever I have free time, it's mostly on, like, Fridays and stuff.
1: Yeah.
0: I'll go to the arcade for hours, and then I get myself like a fun drink on the way back, and that's just how I spend my time.
1: That sounds perfect.
0: And in that same mall, there's a gachapon place.
1: Ugh.
0: And I go and I try to get more Kero to Gunso keychains. Like, hey, it's just a place for Paige to have fun.
1: My dream day.
0: Exactly. Like,
1: wow.
0: It's so great.
1: Paige's place.
0: Yeah. And I feel bad every time I take a friend there, but usually I can bribe them because there's a Rainforest Cafe there. And so every time I go to Rainforest Cafe, I'm like, you know what else is in this mall?
1: I just remembered the arcade is here.
0: What's that?
1: Wait, whoa! What's that I hear? Let's go in. Let's look.
0: Let's go look. Yeah, exactly. so usually if I could bribe people being like, the lights just turn off again. How scary. So usually if I can convince my friends, like, hey, there's a Rainforest Cafe, and I'll drive us, and you don't have to spend any money,
1: sold.
0: Like,
1: yeah.
0: Can we just go?
1: Yeah.
0: And it's just a good time.
1: Yeah.
0: And that's what I like to do.
1: It sounds good.
0: Yeah. And I could talk about rhythm games all day. But
1: That's so cool though. Sounds fun.
0: It
1: I'll have
0: is
1: to get
0: really
1: into
0: fun.
1: this.
0: Yeah.
1: I'm looking for a game. I know this sounds weird. Like I'm looking for that because like I don't know, shows aren't like cutting it for me anymore. I don't know. At least like it could be fun to just like play something. It's been a while. I had never really got totally into them, but oddly enough, I'm looking for some.
0: I have so many recommendations, you wouldn't even
1: I'm
0: know.
1: talking to the right person. I came to the right place.
0: Yes. It's all I do in my spare time is
1: Yeah.
0: I either play physical arcade games or I play games online.
1: Yeah.
0: Not quite online because that implies multiplayer. I
1: Yeah.
0: hate multiplayer games. But like I'm always on that
1: On
0: Stardew grind.
1: the
0: I'm always,
1: digital
0: yeah,
1: something, the
0: exactly. Exactly,
1: screen.
0: yeah.
1: Yeah.
0: And coincidentally, I like telling this story to people. I went to the arcade so much from like 2021 to like over the summer, and I didn't spend my tickets on anything. Because,
1: Yeah.
0: like, you don't get any tickets from the rhythm games, but I also really got into coin pushers over the summer. Like, I would just watch videos of people doing coin pushers as I
1: Yeah.
0: was doing coin pushers in the arcade. Like, that's all I wanted to do.
1: Yeah.
0: I got enough tickets to get a Switch 2 from the arcade rewards, like, system, whatever. And so I have my own console now that I can just play all of my games on, and it's handheld, and I can lay in bed, and
1: Oh,
0: it's all I do in my spare
1: the good
0: time.
1: life.
0: It's really great, and I didn't have to spend $500 on it.
1: Yeah, let alone 5,000.
0: I mean, to be fair, with the amount of money I spent at the arcade, I could probably get myself two Switch 2s. But like, it feels better to like work for
1: It's an arcade, like you're
0: it.
1: contributing to the place and you're with other people and like
0: Yeah. So, hey, whatever. But yes, if you need any game recommendations or if you want to go to the arcade sometime, you know who to call to. Yeah.
1: I would enjoy that. I would
0: Yes.
1: really like
0: Ugh.
1: that.
0: It would be really exciting.
1: Cool. It's a plan. It's a
0: Yeah.
1: plan.
0: We'll make it happen.
1: We will. And now, Paige, I think we should transition into our parting song. So I will have you introduce them individually, and how it'll go
0: Great.
1: is you'll tell a little about why this is important to you, why you selected it, and then we'll play it, and then we'll introduce the other one.
0: Hey, great.
1: So let's talk about this first one.
0: All right, so this first one, now quick question, are you looking at these up on like Spotify or how does it work?
1: Yes, I would, but
0: Okay.
1: if it's accessible on like YouTube or something,
0: Oh, okay, great.
1: yeah.
0: Because the title for the first one is entirely in Japanese,
1: Yes.
0: so you'd have to look it up with this name.
1: Oh, okay. Oh, okay.
0: I
1: You can
0: just
1: do
0: wanted to
1: that.
0: make sure because it will come up if you look it up on Spotify, but
1: Yeah.
0: like it might be hard because the name is in Japanese, whatever.
1: Yeah, I
0: So
1: don't. Dang it, I'm not too well versed
0: yeah.
1: in my Japanese.
0: Unfortunately, I am not either.
1: Okay.
0: But this first song is called Tabidatsu Ashita, by Mika Shinno, and it is an enka song. And enka is a style of music that got really popular in Japan in like the 1950s. And it's meant to be like melancholy, kind of sad, and they sing about heartbreak and romance and all these kinds of things. And it's one of my sister's favorite ever music genres.
1: Oh.
0: And she made this huge Enka playlist and she shared it with me. And oh my gosh. This was, I think it was her favorite song when she, like over the summer or something like that, before she moved. And so she introduced the song to me and she just played it enough times in the car that I was like, hey, actually, I think this is really good.
1: Yeah.
0: And I looked up the lyrics. It's all in Japanese, so obviously I don't know what it's saying.
1: Yeah.
0: But I looked up the lyrics, and it's kind of saying the woman that sings in the song is saying, I want to go back to my homeland. Like the water is so blue and the sky is so pink. And hey, lover, let's go back to my hometown. And she's like, I miss my home and all those kinds of
1: Yeah.
0: things. And it's a really beautiful song, I think, and it's just easy listening. And there's a lot of Enka songs that are like really sad and really intense, in my opinion.
1: Yeah.
0: But this one, I think it's a little bit more of an upbeat song. I don't want to call it super upbeat, but like it's just a nice song to listen to, and I don't need to think too hard while I'm listening to it. And obviously, I don't understand the lyrics when they're playing in my ear, so it's like You just get to sit there and like, ah, oh, what a nice song.
1: Daydream. Yeah.
0: Exactly. And I just think it's really sweet, and it makes me think of my sister. And yeah, so that's the
1: Yay.
0: first song.
1: Okay. We'll give her a listen.
0: Yes. Okay, awesome.

0: Okay, and we're back. So, how about
1: It's a
0: number
1: good song.
0: two?
1: Okay, so this is the song that I mentioned earlier. This is where
0: Yes.
1: the banana quote came from.
0: Ah, yes.
1: So Danny, don't you know, parentheses, cool as heck version at
0: Yep.
1: Ninja Sex
0: Radio
1: Party.
0: friendly.
1: Yes.
0: Yes.
1: because the original has a lot of F-bombs, shall we
0: Oh,
1: say.
0: yeah.
1: Maybe take a peek at the lyrics before we do anything just to make sure this can actually like
0: Yeah,
1: work.
0: I will.
1: But basically, this song, as I was saying earlier, is Danny Sexbang singing to a younger version of himself, saying, "Hey, I know things are weird and bad right now, but like, best bananas are ripe with time. Like, you have to give yourself time, and like, you're
0: Yeah.
1: really cool on the inside. And now that I'm older, like, people think I'm really cool. I have a lot of friends, and I'm performing on stage, and my life is awesome. So like, even if things seem bad right now, like, it gets better."
0: Yeah.
1: And my favorite band of all time is probably Ninja Sex Party. Like, they're gonna be my number one artist this year, no matter what. Like, I would die if I saw them in concert. Like, that's my dream. And they are just really, really good. I got into them because Dan from the group is one of the members of the YouTube group Game Grumps. And I found their music through Game Grumps. Like, they like promoted
0: I
1: their like
0: see.
1: tour that they went on at the start of one of the videos that they were doing, and I was like, "Oh, that song is actually really good. Let me go check it out." And it turns out they've been a band since like, I don't even know, like 2011 or something like that, somewhere around
0: Okay,
1: there. I
0: yeah.
1: don't know. I feel like a poser, and it's because I don't know all the information about them, but hey, whatever.
0: Hey, and that's okay.
1: Yeah. And so over the summer, that was like the only thing I was listening to, like to and from work and blah, blah, blah. But this song in particular makes me cry every time I listen to
0: Oh.
1: it. It's just so good, and it makes me so emotional. And I think it's really stuck with me more so than any of the other songs. And I also don't think any of the other songs that they make would be radio friendly.
0: Okay. So,
1: Because
0: this is perfect.
1: yes, I'm hoping this is perfect for the vibe that I set up
0: Yeah.
1: throughout our
0: Conversation.
1: session.
0: Our
1: Conversation. Yeah.
0: session.
1: Our
0: Our
1: session.
0: meeting. Yes. Okay.
1: Nice.
0: Thank you.
1: Awesome.

0: And now I will bid you adieu, friend
1: Great.
0: Paige. This was wonderful.
1: Great. Well, I had a lot of fun, and it gave me a good opportunity to talk about the things that I like for
0: I
1: an hour.
0: know. And I love talking about the things that you like. Like, I don't know. You're so interesting and fun, and I love to learn. You taught me a lot, and now I'm going to look into Undertale and potentially
1: Yes.
0: some rhythm games on
1: Rhythm
0: my
1: games,
0: phone.
1: Ninja Sex Party.
0: Yeah.
1: Three takeaways from this.
0: That's all you need to
1: Hey,
0: know.
1: we
0: Really,
1: can make it happen. Yeah.
0: that's what life's about. Oh,
1: Thank
0: thank you, Paige.
1: you, Joanne.
0: Yay. Thank you for joining me on this week's Tell Me. Once again, I'm your host, Jillian Beester, and you are listening to WMXM 88.9 FM, broadcasting live from Lake Forest College in Lake Forest, Illinois. 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And now I am going to be heading out a little early today, but I look forward to seeing you all same place, same time next week. So for now, enjoy this 70 degree weather. Break out those shorts again, you know. Don't store them too far under your bed. But yes, I will see you all next week. Enjoy the rest of your Wednesday.

You kiss and you make up, you fall asleep and you wake up. You turn around and have a ball, you turn around, where did it all go? Sun.

of the world with dreams, like a dog bearing a litter. 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Mad scientists trapped inside a rose, dreams of a blues cruise, form of merriment. I'm into it, if you're into it. 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Like kids in a band, it comes and

0: Lake Forest.
1: My grades were bad. I would like get D's and C's.
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6: I hear people say we can't save every kid, but I think that we can.

Let's stay in tonight. I don't mind. No, I don't mind. And peeking through Percocet.

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1: Hey, this is Reba McEntire, and I wanted to talk to you about a serious problem right here in our own backyard. Did you know that there are nearly 16 million kids struggling with hunger in America? 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But they need your help. Support Feeding America and your local food bank at feedingamerica.org.
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